0: pinning hopes on a low-cost rocket. We hear more on that story from international correspondent Charles de Ledesma, reporting from London.
1: Japan's H3 rocket returned to flight on Friday with the debut of a new low-cost variant, a badly needed success for the country's new flagship plan that has struggled with mission failures while facing an increasingly competitive space industry. Friday's mission marks the debut for the H3's new 30 configuration, equipped with triple liquid fuel LE9 engines and no rocket boosters, which is intended to make the series more competitive. The variant's one of three designed to accommodate a wide range of customer needs. The H3 rocket is designed to be more effective in the global space market dominated by Elon Musk's SpaceX. I'm Charles Delizis.
0: 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From Washington, I'm Keith Peters reporting.
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10: Morning glory and evening grace, America. I'm Hugh Hewitt. Got a couple of hits on Fox today. John Roberts and I were talking after I did a segment on the Department of Justice owning up via various FOIA documents to their war on parents 5 years ago. We talked about the senior administration official call this morning. Here's that clip from John Roberts earlier this afternoon, American It Reports, cut number two.
11: All right, let me pick up on what I mentioned just a second ago. You and I and many of our colleagues were on a conference call with a senior administration official this morning regarding the memorandum of understanding with Iran. We talked and asked questions of this official for about an hour. What's your sense? Is peace at hand, or is there still a long way to go?
10: I'm still processing it, John. A couple of reactions. One, you had the best question, which was, who are you talking to? And I love the way that you phrased it, because we didn't get an answer to who are you talking to. And then I want to know, the inspection regime, which was promised, is it going to extend to everything? And I think the answer we got was yes, including Pickaxe Mountain.
11: Right.
10: And then I think the senior administration official was a little bit less comfortable talking about the 3.6% stockpile of uranium in the missiles. So I left it a bit reassured that it's not a giveaway, but a very much focused on the details when they come out.
11: You know, while we didn't get actual names from the senior administration official, that person did tell us that they were talking to the political leadership in Iran, and they were also talking to the IRGC, which I found interesting, right? Because the IRGC has drawn such a hard line here. Maybe they're softening up a bit.
10: That's what I heard, too.
11: We'll see you in the days ahead, Hugh. Great to catch up with you.
10: It was a fascinating, very Beltway experience today, because the administration knows it's going to have to sell the MOU. And that tells me, number one, that it's not going to be self-evidently a great deal. It's not going to be self-evidently a bad one either, if the senior administration official is even close to being on the mark. And I expect the senior administration official is. Backgrounders aren't given to mislead. They're given to illumine. Sometimes they don't illumine as much as the journos want. But we did learn a considerable amount, and serious questions from serious people. And the pros, like John, just cut through it and get right to, okay, who are you talking to? It's just, the best questions are the shortest questions. The best questions are the shortest questions. I wish people in Congress would learn that. Earlier, right after that call, I was on Fox Business with Stuart Varney. Cut number one.
9: Gentleman on the right-hand side of the screen is a newcomer to this program. He's not been on very often before, but his name is Hugh Hewitt. Okay, Hugh, deal or no deal? How do you see things playing out with Iran?
10: Well, good morning, Stuart. I am ambivalent at this point. Senior administration official briefing this morning emphasized that Iran gets nothing until they give something. But the devil will be in the details over these 60 days of negotiations. So it's pretty hard to say, you know, thumbs up or thumbs down yet, as there's just too much uncertainty. But I do believe they'll be moving forward this weekend towards the 60-day phase that the president has talked about. At the end of that 60 days, could go back to Connecticut, could go back to a closed strait, it could go back to a blockade. But the first steps and reciprocity being stressed this morning, that's a bit reassuring.
9: Okay, a bit reassuring. Okay, can't say better than that at this point. Next one, Hugh. In your latest op-ed, you're looking ahead to 2028 and the Republican Party's successor to President Trump. You say you wouldn't be surprised by a large Republican field. Okay, in your opinion, who are the top contenders for the White House?
10: Well, thank you for reading it, Sue. I will tell you this. No vice president just gets it by acclamation unless you're Kamala Harris. And President Biden is obviously infirm, and the country knows it. Then they hand it to you. Every other sitting or past vice president who's quested for the nomination in the years after an incumbent is termed out has drawn a challenger. Al Gore most recently and Bill Bradley, but you go back to George H.W. Bush in 88. He drew Bob Dole and Walter Mondale, drew Gary Hart. So I expect at least Governor DeSantis, if Vice President Vance is the front runner, I think quite obviously and broadly agreed, but I would expect Governor DeSantis to get in, Governor Kemp of Georgia. I would expect former Governor Youngkin in that race, former Secretary of State and CIA Director Mike Pompeo in that race. And then there are always senators who've got ambition. So you look over there and there's Ted Cruz. Look over there and there's Dave McCormick, who's kind of a sleeper. If you were going to pick a horse in the Derby that was, you know, 30-1 odds, it would be Dave McCormick. And then there are, of course, people who will come out of left field and maybe from the cabinet. Secretary Rubio, yeah. Secretary Burgum. They've wanted to be president before. That means usually you don't lose that itch. You try again when the door is open.
9: Any of the people that you mentioned would continue the Trump legacy. They'd be continuing Trump, not his style, but his policies, right?
10: Well, yeah, the style is the key. I believe very much in what left-winger David Axelrod has described as the personality transfer test, which means we Americans tend to vote for an opposite personality, not so much as politics, when we change out an incumbent two-termer. And so President Trump, who has been very loud and very emphatic and very bold and very Trump, would be replaced by a quieter, more careful, more detail-oriented, maybe elder statesman governing type who would be much more low-key, wouldn't be holding the kind of the kind of press conferences you and I love, where we get a lot of stuff to work with, something quieter. So all of those people on those lists fit that model.
9: In the news business, we'll miss him. Hugh Hewitt, thank you very much indeed for being with us, as always. We'll see you soon. Thanks, Hugh.
10: He's absolutely right. Stuart's absolutely, we will miss him. We being those of us who do an hour, 2 hours, 3 hours of broadcasting a day, will miss Donald Trump, except we won't have to miss him. He's not going to go anywhere. He's just going to hold forth from Bedford or from Mar-a-Lago as a president emeritus. And Trump acolytes, Trump legatees, whoever is the Marcus Anthony to the Trump Caesar will step up. And it might be the vice president. It might be somebody else. But it's hard to figure out who it's going to be because he hadn't told us. And he might change his mind. And a lot of people who used to be with him are not with him. You know, Marjorie Taylor Greene, Ralph Norman, Bob Good. The knucklehead Congress is almost all gone. Nancy Mace. They're almost all gone from Congress now. Matt Gaetz, I don't know if he's still with him. I don't know if the president wants Matt Gaetz anywhere near him anymore. But the MAGA movement, which is not Nat Con, not Reagan Con, it's a synthesis of many kinds of center-right people, including moderate Republicans who are pragmatic but are not easily offended by New Yorker style and New Yorker language, are guys who like to take in the Knicks game and guys who break norms. You know, they're going to have a UFC fight at the White House. Now, I'm not going to watch that. Hey, generally, are you going to watch that thing? I'm not a UFC guy. Are you going to watch the UFC fight?
12: I'm not really a UFC guy either. I may watch it just for a couple minutes to see what it's like. But no, I'm not going to spend a lot of time on it.
10: I was wondering if you were talking about it last night on the after show, also known as Dwayne's World, which is only available to Universe subscribers. Got to go to the HughHewitt.com. And hit the 99 cents a month trial offer. I saw Lilacs in his white T-shirt and you in your blue laughing hysterically. What was that all about?
12: We were doing a Magnificent Seven, or seven stories that are kind of below the fold, if you will, of the paper, for good reason. And there was one story about a guy in Atlanta who got picked up because he was in a stolen pool cleaning truck.
10: Oh, that's not it. No, it was the lady who admitted to drinking 3 liters of vodka.
12: Oh, okay. Well, that was the number three story. That was,
10: and
12: yes.
10: Putting googly eyes on something. I couldn't believe it. I had to read out. The sound wasn't on, but I looked over and it said, woman who swallowed 3 liters of vodka. I don't even know how much that is. I don't drink.
12: Three liters of vodka is pretty much Kamala Harris's resting debate face.
10: Well, it's the... she pled guilty to sticking googly eyes.
12: Lilacs
10: was doing this, and so I think he must have loved the story when you start doing this.
12: Well, he kind of cried foul with the story, saying that it was hard for him to believe because she was also under the influence of MDNA. And what we were laughing at, this was a blue statue down in Australia that's worth, I don't know how many millions of dollars, but it was this modern art statue on the street. Didn't have a face necessarily. It was just called the Blue Blob. That's what the statue was called. And she got 3 liters of vodka in her, which James was thinking, you know, that's a lot of vodka.
10: That's like a toxic level.
12: That is alcohol. A lot of vodka. And
10: now,
12: so
10: I want to play one at you. Here is the new Global War on Terror Memorial Design.
12: Uh-huh.
10: Hardly the picture. I don't know if he's got it.
12: Yeah, we have.
10: There it is. All right. This is the worst thing I've ever seen.
12: It looks like a James Bond villain lair.
10: Well said. That is the ugliest thing I've ever seen. That cannot be. You know, we lost 7,000, more than 7,000 men and women dead, 50,000 wounded. Many of them have been on this show twice a year over the years. And they do not deserve the remnants of the planet Krypton crashing into Earth.
12: The designers of that looked at the designers of Barack Obama's Azkaban library and said, hold my beer.
10: Maybe. Or they might have been the woman who drank the 3 liters of vodka and the googly eyes. I'll be right back, America. Stay tuned. It's the Hugh Hewitt Show.
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10: Welcome back, America. I'm Hugh Hewitt, drawing on a song reference, a hymn reference, and Shannon Bream's brand new book, Nothing is Impossible with God. Now, you know Shannon is the hard, question-asking, tough follow-up Fox News Sunday host and is the chief legal correspondent at Fox News. But she's also the author of four previous books about her life and faith. And now this one, Nothing is Impossible with God. And I know her as the most delightful person to welcome people onto set. Shannon, I did not know, though, about your deep Christian faith until I read this book. And that may just be, you know, ships passing in the bookstore. But when did you make the decision to go public about being an evangelical?
20: Well, Hugh, thank you for having me. You know what? It's been at the center of my life for as long as I can remember. I grew up in a household that was very faith-centered. There was a time along the way in my career that I was encouraged to be less, quote, Jesus-y, less churchy. And I might have kind of tamped it down there for a little bit, not leading with that as much. But there came a point where I felt real conviction about that. Like, listen, if this really is the moral compass and the center of my life, I've got to just be organic about that, be transparent and joyful about that. And I just kind of at some point said, I'm not going to apologize for it. I'm just going to be who I am. And I'm really glad that it's connected with other people through these books and just, you know, every opportunity to share faith.
10: Well, I think that especially Nothing is Impossible with God is going to end up as the study book for thousands of book studies at tens of thousands of churches across the country. Let me also tell you, though, I had never even heard of fingerprint dystrophy until I read your intro. It's a chronic condition. You've got it under control now. How long did it take to get it under control? Because it sounds awful.
20: Yeah, it's really difficult. I lived with chronic pain for, you know, really a couple of years before I at least started to get it under control. And it took me a while to get diagnosed. And I think everybody can relate to something like that, a struggle in your life, whether it's you or someone that you love. It may be emotional pain. It may be physical pain. As it was in my case, it led to both. But it was a really, really difficult, dark place. I would say the toughest point in my life. Feeling like I was surviving sometimes a minute at a time, an hour at a time, because I was living in a 10 out of 10 pain scale. And it really sharpened my faith, drew me closer to the Lord, and made me feel and experience Him in deeper ways than I had. I wouldn't choose that journey or that burden, but I could see the silver lining of it, just knowing His presence and growing and maturing in faith. And so when I finally found a doctor to diagnose me correctly, I was so thankful for that. And I always tell him he's my answer to prayer. Which sometimes meets with awkward giggles, but he really was. I mean, I prayed to the Lord, if you're not going to heal me, which I understand is not always your plan, will you at least lead me to a medical professional who can help me? And within days, I found Dr. Thomas Clinch here in D.C., and he got me on the path to really being able to manage this pain and something that is, you know, genetic. I'll never get rid of it. There's no cure for it, but he's been a godsend, literally.
10: Well, what I appreciate about it, when you tell people about that, it's a mainline shot of authenticity into the book, Nothing is Impossible with God. And then you follow it up, and this is the curious George in me. You mention how a Netflix series had become an obsession, and you realize it wasn't good for the soul, and you had to stop. Was it, in fact, Succession, or was it Game of Thrones?
20: It's older than both of those. It actually predates both of them. But you know how these shows are. My goodness, they release them. They're so addictive. I remember the old days when, you know, like Dallas was a big scandalous thing that we would watch on Friday nights. And if our VCR did not tape correctly, you missed it. You couldn't go anywhere to watch it. It wasn't going to re-air. So it was like appointment television. Now you get these things released and man, you could just binge through the whole thing. It takes real discipline. But yeah, it may sound silly to the average person out there, but you know, some of these things, they become cultural phenomenons. You want to watch it. It's very addictive. But some of these, I feel like, gosh, it's sort of soul-crushing, really despicable behavior and terrible language and all kinds of compromising evil situations. And that was one show I talk about, you know, in the book that felt to me like, gosh, this is cratering my soul, not helping it. And I felt convicted. Like, it may sound silly to people, but I thought, I got to quit watching. No more binging the show.
10: No, I've had to clear my throat. I'm an evangelical Roman Catholic Presbyterian, which means I go to Mass on Saturday and to the Presbyterian Church on Sunday. But I've had to clear my throat whenever I brought up certain series because people look at you like, what are you watching that for? That's pornography, like Game of Thrones, or that's just evil ambition, greed, and lust in Succession. And I said, well, you know, I'm pretty old. It doesn't really bother me that way. But I like that. Let's get into the specifics. The Fetching Mr. Hugh and I taught Sunday school for decades. And usually kids from second grade through sixth grade wouldn't go into middle school. Not good for anyone's soul. But the, you know, making characters come alive in scripture and teaching them the story, you do that again for adults. And I want to begin with Gideon as the answer to imposter syndrome. Why don't you explain that and how he got from 33,000 guys to 23,000 guys to 10,000 guys to 300 guys with trumpets? Because you did a very fine job.
20: Well, thank you. And Gideon was really my peg for this entire book, the idea of overcoming, because we're all going to have things that we have to fight to overcome. And I think, you know, the verse for the book is John 16:33, where Jesus says, you know, you're going to have trouble in this world, but take heart because I've overcome. I think Gideon is just one of those first journeys in a story I've always latched onto, because when we meet him, he's in a dire situation. Israel is being oppressed. They're way off track. They're frightened, and he's hiding out doing his work of threshing wheat. And the angel of the Lord appears to him and addresses him as a mighty warrior. Like, you're going to be the one to take us out of this bondage in the situation. And Gideon's literal reply to him, at least in the English translation, is, pardon me? Like, I'm not the guy for you. And he's very fearful, and he has good reason to be. But God walks him through, and we see his faith tested, and slowly it grows. He asks God, please reassure me that what I think you're calling me to is the real thing. He's like, I'm the least person in my family. My family's the least in my tribe. I don't know why you're calling me to this. But we do see him. He gathers this army of tens of thousands of Israelites who are willing to go.

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6: With SRN News, I'm Keith Peters in Washington. A deadly shooting rocks the city of Midland in West Texas.
7: The active shooter situation has been resolved.
8: Midland Mayor Lori Blong.
7: And the shooter is confirmed deceased.
8: The suspect, identified by state law enforcement as 45-year-old Victor Mata Villarreal, was found dead after a standoff with police following an attack that left one person dead and at least 10 others injured. Police say the suspect shot at officers during a chase just days earlier. Gunfire started in one part of the city before ending up near a veterinary hospital that was swarmed by police. Audio courtesy KMID KPEJ. I'm Jennifer King.
6: The president says the media is short on details on the potential agreement with Iran. Willie Nelson reports from Washington.
9: President Trump says Iran leaked details about a proposed agreement to the media. The president says reports circulating in the press do not reflect the terms agreed to in writing. Trump also raised concerns about a drone attack near the Strait of Hormuz, calling the incident unacceptable. Willie Nelson, Washington.
6: Shares of SpaceX soared 19% in their Wall Street debut, making the rocket maker's founder and CEO Elon Musk the first ever trillionaire. Musk joined in on the opening NASDAQ bell from the SpaceX facility in Starbase, Texas, and reiterated his lofty goals to make life multiplanetary.
10: We want to be able to take anyone who wants to go to the moon, anyone who wants to go to Mars, or anywhere in the solar system, and maybe beyond the solar system at some point. We want to be able to take you there, not just a few astronauts. I mean, you.
6: SpaceX shares opened at $150 and finished Friday at slightly below $161. On Wall Street, the Dow up by 359 points. The Nasdaq rose 79, with the S&P 500 advancing by 37 points. This is SRN News.
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0: by a young, angry white guy yelling at me, "You did this, you did that." You know, I didn't do anything. I didn't even vote in California.
1: What are you talking about? Oh, my gosh.
0: It was a wild reaction across the country.
1: I will say something, I still wish I had paused or had the presence of mind at 3 a.m. to pause and take a picture of this. The route back to my then fiance's future wife's apartment took me by the Javits Center, which, of course, I don't know the exact timing.
0: Was Ben Rhodes outside crying?
1: Catch Ben Rhodes outside crying. But if I had had my phone at the ready, I would have loved to sort of have it up and to have a video.
0: Well, you know, the Kennedy Center.
1: Incredible night. So
0: the Kennedy School at Harvard and the Institute of Politics will often do the post-mortem, where they bring in the consultants. I think they ought to bring in all the people who were on the air in 2016, because that was the wildest night, and I've been doing this since 1989.
1: You know, that's a phenomenal suggestion, and I think that we would all have stories and
0: perspectives
1: on it. And you know, one of the things that was really, you know, that I appreciated, I didn't get to interact with Peggy Noonan all that much. You know, I was on with her pretty regularly at Face the Nation. She was obviously a Trump skeptic in terms of his appeal. But as the night went on, you know, it was sort of interesting because it was like the two of us, you know, I was basically the first right person that they had. And she was sort of saying, "No, you should listen to him. He's kind of warning you on this." And it was funny because we both had the same reaction to this, which was that, of course, Donald Trump was as surprised as the rest of us.
0: Yeah.
1: As a result, that this was not something that he anticipated. I still believe that to this day. I don't know if he will actually, I don't know if he would ever admit that. I still believe it. And I think it was just something that, quite frankly, you know, was an indication of how much of a true outsider he was in that moment. And
0: did you do one of the pre-election shows? Because we had Kellyanne on. Chuck and I were talking to Kellyanne before the election, and she didn't sound happy. I mean, I took from her the cue.
1: No, I actually felt like I was kind of an outlier of saying, well, there's actually, you know, there's a path for him. You know, if you dig down into these things there, and I wasn't I don't want to, you know, sort of, pump myself up too much. I was not declaring that he was going to win. It was more just like, this is far closer than people are willing to admit. And that, you know, put you on an outlier. And the idea that was even something that was conceivable was something that the New York staff rejected. And to be quite honest, those same people are the same people that are being cleared out right now.
0: Oh, that's what you explained on the Big Ben podcast. And that's why people should listen to it. I'm going to talk with Ben about the Knicks and the world wrestling that is the NBA during the break. And then we're going to come back and talk about Mark Wayne Mullen and the amazing interview Ben did with him this week. Don't go anywhere. I'm Hugh Hewitt.

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2: With SRN News, I'm Keith Peters in Washington. A deadly shooting rocks the city of Midland in West Texas.
3: The active shooter situation has been resolved.
4: Midland Mayor Lori Blong.
3: And the shooter is confirmed deceased.
4: The suspect, identified by state law enforcement as 45-year-old Victor Mata Villarreal, was found dead after a standoff with police following an attack that left one person dead and at least 10 others injured. Police say the suspect shot at officers during a chase just days earlier. Gunfire started in one part of the city before ending up near a veterinary hospital that was swarmed by police. Audio courtesy KMID KPEJ. I'm Jennifer King.
2: The president says the media is short on details on the potential agreement with Iran. Willie Nelson reports from Washington.
5: President Trump says Iran leaked details about a proposed agreement to the media. The president says reports circulating in the press do not reflect the terms agreed to in writing. Trump also raised concerns about a drone attack near the Strait of Hormuz, calling the incident unacceptable. Willie Nelson, Washington.
2: Shares of SpaceX soared 19% in their Wall Street debut, making the rocket maker's founder and CEO Elon Musk the first ever trillionaire. Musk joined in on the opening NASDAQ bell from the SpaceX facility in Starbase, Texas, and reiterated his lofty goals to make life multiplanetary.
6: We want to be able to take anyone who wants to go to the moon, anyone who wants to go to Mars, or anywhere in the solar system, and maybe beyond the solar system at some point. We want to be able to take you there. Not just a few astronauts, I mean you.
2: SpaceX shares opened at $150 and finished Friday at slightly below $161. On Wall Street, the Dow up by 359 points, the NASDAQ rose 79, with the S&P 500 advancing by 37 points. This is SRN News. Congress considers a surrogacy bill. Correspondent Michael Harrington.
7: Lawmakers point to a case out of Pennsylvania in which a convicted sex offender was able to obtain a child through a surrogate mother. Now Congressman Scott Perry, a Pennsylvania Republican, has introduced legislation that would penalize any surrogacy agency that provides a child to a known sex offender. The Center for Bioethics and Culture Network says the bill addresses, quote, the current patchwork of surrogacy laws that leaves too much ambiguity. Michael Harrington reporting.
2: A landmark legal decision in Italy could have consequences for Europe. An Italian court has decided to recognize an arrangement in which a four-year-old child has one mother and two fathers. The individuals all come from Germany and include a pair of gay married men and a woman who served as their surrogate. The arrangement is legal in Germany, and this new ruling also makes it legal in Italy. This is SRN News. Japan's space industry is pinning hopes on a low-cost rocket. We hear more on this story from international correspondent Charles de Ledesma, reporting from London.
8: Japan's H3 rocket returned to flight on Friday with the debut of a new low-cost variant, a badly needed success for the country's new flagship plan that has struggled with mission failures while facing an increasingly competitive space industry. Friday's mission marks the debut for the H3's new 30 configuration, equipped with triple liquid fuel LE9 engines and no rocket boosters, which is intended to make the series more competitive. The variant's one of three designed to accommodate a wide range of customer needs. The H3 rocket is designed to be more effective in the global space market dominated by Elon Musk's SpaceX. I'm Charles Tillotson.
2: More details at srnnews.com. From Washington, I'm Keith Peters.
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15: Do as best as they can to make things right, but there's also a need for a count. Democrats are going to try to dodge it. The people who are in charge of it are going to try to dodge it. This should be a career-ending moment for anyone who had any authority over anything that went on in this situation. I hope that it is.
1: You know, a former religion reporter at the L.A. Times, Bill Abdel, frequent guest on this show in the years he was working for the L.A. Times, would always talk to me about the struggle within the Times about the details you ought to post about the Catholic child abuse sex scandal. And ought you not to be graphic in order to deliver the news? And I think they're struggling with that as well on this scandal, because 300,000 is still a big number. That's 450,000 children, unaccompanied minor. They've recovered 150,000 of them. 300,000 of them are missing, many believed to be in labor trafficking, others to be in sex trafficking. But they don't tell you the detail. That's a little sanitized. What do you think, Ben, about being more graphic, more specific about what has happened to these children?
15: Hugh, are you a fan of the movie Sicario?
1: Oh, no, I can't watch that. No, God, no.
15: I'm just telling you, there is an absolute need to be graphic about the degree to which these things go on. And that is something that I've learned covering the border in the past, you know, from Eagle Pass and going on both sides of it. I think that, you know, Bill Malugin has seen things that he will not text, that he will not tweet out, that he will not talk about on the Fox network, because it would be the kind of things that would raise everyone's blood pressure to a degree that it was unacceptable. But it is the truth. And that is what we know about the way that these cartels work. When we say they are human traffickers, I think people don't understand what we actually mean.
1: Right. And that's what I mean. That's why Well, maybe we'll both follow up with Mullen and do that. It makes my stomach clench. But
15: no, I encourage you to do it. I think he's one of the best communicators on the right today, and there's a reason why he was put in that position, because he has to deal with things that are, that would, you know, they make your blood run cold. You don't want to have to look at it, but you have to look at it because it's real and it exists.
1: Okay, final question, Ben. I want you to channel your inner John McCain. I don't know if you've been on one of the briefing calls today with a senior administration official. I was. I've already told my take on the emerging MOU. What's yours?
15: I'm very hesitant about this, Hugh. I'm worried about this. I don't trust the Iranians. I understand that there is a degree of buy-in here that might be higher than what has previously been discussed. But I share a lot of the concerns with the folks over at our friends over at FDD about the way that this is going to play out. I don't want to say, this is not born out of a desire for more destruction or more loss of human life. It's born out of a skepticism of faith of any kind in the Iranian authorities. I do not believe they will live up to their obligations, and I don't think that we should take them at their word.
1: And if I were the Trump administration, I would get a senior administration official on the record with Mark Dubowitz to talk about the deal.
15: I agree.
1: That is what I would do, because otherwise...
15: Do that, by the way, instead of going on The View.
1: Yeah, yes. Hey, Ben Domenech, good to talk to you. Thank you for joining me for a great episode of the Big Ben Podcast. The Daily Wire continues to shine. You'll see him on the Fox News channel as well. Stay tuned. Tarzan and Joe is coming up next on The Hugh Hewitt Show.
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10: Welcome back, America. I'm Hugh Hewitt. It's time of the week for Tarzana Joe, the poet laureate of the Hugh Hewitt Show. Hello, Joe.
11: Hello, Hugh. You know, I thought we had reached the apex of denial a few years back when some celebrity said that they had been misquoted in their own autobiography. Huh. But we've come a long way since then. He used to be a Nazi, but now that problem solved. He's standing here to tell you that his positions have evolved. He was with them once, but since there's been a schism, now he's an adherent of progressive Nazism. She tweeted to defund police. Perhaps you all have seen it. Now her spokesman saying that she really didn't mean it. That was me a year ago. Yesterday is gone. Don't you think it's better now that we should just move on? They said, believe all women. And so we followed suit. Now they say that all isn't really absolute. Caught in spouting nonsense or supportive of some scam, they go, I might have said that, but it isn't who I am. Believe whatever you believe. No, I'm not complaining. But don't be doing you-know-what while telling me it's raining. So when the pressure's on me and I don't know what to say, I admit that I'm not perfect. But I'm closer every day. That's Politics Means Never Having to Say You're Sorry by Tarzana Joe.
10: I love that, Joe, and it will be posted at tarzanajoe.com, I am certain.
11: It correct? Is?
10: as will be the button. Is the new Tarzana Joe website completely refurbished and shined up and operating?
11: We have an all hands meeting next Thursday for the refurbishment, the modernizing, and the glomination. So I think a couple of weeks till full future, till we go public with our IPO.
10: In the meantime, head over to TarzanaJoe.com. It's there. Joe, I had a quick Catholic question for you. Did you see the 10-minute video on the dedication of the Cathedral of the Holy Family in Barcelona, the Gaudi Cathedral?
11: Yes.
10: What do you think?
11: Let's go there. Come on, let's get on. Let's go on.
10: No, what'd you think?
11: That's just overwhelming. And I love the quote by the architect. He said, "It won't be built in your lifetime." He said, "My client is very patient."
10: The drone display, I didn't know that I was going to commit to 10 minutes, but at the end, the choreography of that was better than any Super Bowl halftime show and better than the opening of the Beijing Olympics, which are the only other things I can. It was just remarkable and at the same time, holy. Did you think it was holy?
11: Yes, because God is behind all things.
10: Well said. Tarzana Joe is always well said. That's why he is the poet laureate of the Hugh Hewitt Show. If you need a verse or more, many verses, go to TarzanaJoe.com and hit the button that says I need a poem. Joe will be in touch with you, as he has been for more than two decades. I think the hardest working poet in America, and maybe the only one who gets paid, but reasonable rates apply. Thank you, Joe, and don't go anywhere. Stay tuned. I'll be right back with Dr. Larry Arnn and the Hillsdale Dialogue here on The Hugh Hewitt Show.
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12: News this hour from Town Hall, I'm Keith Peters in Washington. A federal judge indefinitely blocks Donald Trump's $1.8 billion anti-weaponization fund.
13: That fund was for compensating people who claim to be victims of a weaponized government. Acting Attorney General Todd Blanche says the government is scrapping its plans for the fund after bipartisan backlash. Attorneys for the plaintiffs aren't satisfied by Blanche's assurances that the fund won't move forward. U.S. District Judge Leonie Brinkema previously agreed to temporarily block President Donald Trump's Republican administration from proceeding with the fund for at least 2 weeks. Brinkema gave the parties a week to negotiate an agreement for Blanche to submit a sworn declaration the administration won't revive the fund. I'm Haya Pinjwani.
12: A fire at a massive medical equipment warehouse in Northern California has left major damage.
14: Tracy Deputy Fire Chief Brian Bagley said there were no casualties from a fire at a million-square-foot medical equipment warehouse in Northern California, but firefighters were hindered by sprinklers and hydrants that weren't flowing.
15: They did not recognize any fire sprinkler activations at all throughout the entire facility.
14: Crews were forced to connect to city hydrants instead. Responders also had to knock down fires nearby sparked by embers. Bagley warned of possible disruptions for medical supply customers.
15: This was the main distribution center for all medical supplies.
14: Smoke from the fire could be seen for miles. Officials recommended residents stay indoors. Audio courtesy KGO. I'm Jennifer King.
12: Pakistan's prime minister says the United States and Iran have agreed to wording of an agreement aimed at ending their war in the Middle East. Pakistani Prime Minister Shahbaz Sharif said in a social media post Friday that mediators are working with both sides to finalize a deal. He wrote, "Peace has never been this close." On Wall Street, the Dow by 359 points, the Nasdaq rose 79. More on these stories at townhall.com.
16: This afternoon will bring mostly sunny skies with occasional breeziness. The temperature will reach a high of 86. Tonight, expect clear skies with a low of 61. Tomorrow, we'll see mostly sunny conditions and warmth with a high of 87. By Sunday, clouds will give way to some sunshine, but also bring a chance of a thunderstorm. It will be humid with a high of 76. Monday will be less humid with intervals of clouds and sun and a high of 74. I'm meteorologist Joe Lundberg on 98.9 FM, The Answer.
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26: The Alex Marlow Show. We got a hot one today because there's a lot of news breaking. We've got the SpaceX IPO
0: I'll give you some updates about what we know so far about that. We've got an Iran deal that's apparently coming through. The art of the deal, perhaps. Perhaps a last surge in bombings that took place earlier this week. We're just pushing Iran over the edge to get a deal done. I've got details on that for you as well. Plus a ton of Carmelo Anthony stuff. Just shocking videos continue to emerge online of people who think that basically certain types of people are allowed to commit murder if they murder the certain types of people. I'll expand on what I mean by that in a little bit. Let's talk SpaceX a little bit. IPO just took place. SPCX is how it is going to be in your stock ticker. Popped 20%, biggest IPO ever. And on paper, Elon Musk is a trillionaire, first trillionaire in world history. And I'll tell you that he's not liquid a trillion, though, guys. Think about it. He couldn't. I mean, come on. How liquid could he be? Maybe a couple hundred billion? Not even close to a trillion liquid. So just keep that in mind, those of you who are super excited about this news. It's amazing stuff. He's a one-of-one entrepreneur and certainly a one-of-one marketer. We've never seen any marketer like this in the history of the world. And that's relevant to the SpaceX IPO. I'll give you some of the IPO details and where things could get interesting as time goes on. But it was $135 per share, which is a fixed price. This is unusual. It's Musk doing something that only he could pull off. And the shares sold 555 million shares, which raised about $75 billion, which was also a record, with an evaluation of $1.75 to $1.77 trillion at the IPO price. NASDAQ opens up at 150 to 165 in early trading, has already popped 20%. Since then, huge allocation for individual investors like Robinhood, Charles Schwab, Fidelity. And just huge demand for this. The demand is huge because everyone knows that not only is perhaps this a great product because Musk has a record of creating great products, he also has some really not great products like the Boring Company where he, you know, drills holes underneath LA that are useless. But he's had some products that have, you know, Tesla became one of the biggest car companies in the country. I think the biggest in the country. So he certainly had some big wins. But then there's also the fact that he's got this huge cult following of people who think he is God's gift. And so those people are going to buy. So it seemed like a smart buy, at least initially at the outset. And a lot of this, a lot of the long-term value, though, is going to be tied to some specific things that they're creating in their tech. And I'll talk about that a little bit because what's, I think, is the most interesting thing is that there are a lot of bearish views about this stock, in particular with Morningstar. They have their equity analysis, which is some of the fairest around, actually thinks the value of this stock is probably closer to $63 a share. So 53% discount from the IPO price and significantly discounted from what it's trading at now for normal people. And this is because they're weighing different probabilities that the company will bottom out versus probability that it'll hit a moonshot, the most optimistic scenario. They think the most optimistic scenario is the stock will be about $154, and that's based off a $1.97 trillion market cap. That's their moonshot scenario. It's already now at a market cap over $2 trillion with initial trading. So this is, and Morningstar believes it's only a 7% probability that'll be fulfilled. There are others that are much rosier. Oppenheimer thinks that a 12 to 18 month price of $190, so with 40% upside, that is a that's what they're forecasting. So, and there's all sorts of prognostications in between. And part of it is because of the nature of the tech itself. A lot of this relies on specific types of tech that may or may not come to fruition anytime soon. And in particular, it comes with these rockets that need to be reusable very quickly. And then also whether or not Musk can get data centers in outer space, which is one of the things he's been promising, is that getting these data centers that all of us hate, none of us like the data centers being built in our backyard. I'm looking at you, middle America, who keeps having these data centers imposed upon you. All of that, people don't want those. And Musk is saying we can get them into outer space. Well, how quickly can you do that? If you can do that quickly, that seems like that would be a good business. But also a lot of what is going on with this company is predicated on Musk's promise that we're going to get human beings living on Mars and being able to stay on Mars. And so for me, this is where things get interesting because I think that's 100% hype. I don't think we're living on Mars. I feel like just the nature of getting to Mars itself is inherently problematic. I think it takes something like 6 months just to get to Mars. So if it's going to, that means people are going to have to want to live in a tube for 6 months just to get there. And then when we're there, how do we have any sort of functioning society aside from just the hyper curious, most adventurous and wealthiest people on the planet? Who's going to want to do that? What interest is it in our space program to do that if we're relying only on government contracts? I just don't see the mathing on that one. But if you're someone who is as optimistic about this stuff as Musk, which I think is largely genuine and largely hype, I think it's a combo with him because I do think that he consistently tries to prove the impossible. And I don't think that that's totally out of left field, but I think a lot of it is hype and marketing because it's made him $1 trillion, literally $1 trillion, doing that type of stuff. I just don't see that happening. And I don't really see a big imperative that we need to, I think if anything is a threat to civilization on Earth, it's man. It's not necessarily some sort of a meteor wiping us out. I don't really see an imperative for us to be multiplanetary, and we should be focused inward and fixing stuff here. So I will say that from people I know, and I mentioned this on the show, I've got a fair number of rocket scientists in the family on my wife's side, and they think the SpaceX tech is just fantastic. They're just consistently blown away by everything that they see coming out of this company. But the question is, what is the business model? A lot of what SpaceX does is they put these satellites in space to give internet. I love that. It sounds like a fantastic product. I know I have people in rural America in my life rely on it, particularly when there are outages. I know people in war-torn regions. It would be nice if there were all these SpaceX internet providers over Iran when Iran was slaughtering all its civilians. It'd be great to get internet up so that people could communicate during those times. I think it's great. But is that a marketable product? Is that a product that makes the company worth a couple $1 trillion? I don't know. I loved watching the space, just like the rest of us, the SpaceX rocket getting caught by the two metal arms as it floats down to planet Earth. Amazing stuff. The idea of a reusable rocket, amazing, absolutely amazing. I don't know what the use case is in terms of making it a business that's worth $2 trillion. I do not know, but Musk has proved all the haters and doubters wrong many times before. So I'm not a hater, but I'm certainly a doubter in this, and I'm very curious to see where this is going to go from there. But that's kind of where we're at right now. But $1 trillion, I did look up, has there ever been a trillionaire? And feel free to email me, aloha@alexmarlow.com. According to just a quick back-of-the-napkin math, trying to look at some historical figures who were super wealthy over time from all over the world, and I'm adjusting for inflation, obviously, but looking at places like, you know, the Mali Empire, Genghis Khan, I couldn't actually Augustus Caesar, who could have been the richest people of all time? I don't know if we got there. I don't know if there's any evidence out there there's ever been a human being with $1 trillion. So what will Musk do with his trillions? I don't know. I think he's going to build rocket ships. I think that's number one. So I think that's the first thing he would do if he had $1 trillion. I think he would make sure that he was building all the rocket ships he could. That does seem like his main source of influence and interest. So I think he'll be doing that. But then other than that, what will he do with his trillions? And it'd be pretty cool if he stayed in the political realm and started to fund a lot of stuff, because we need so much help. We need so much help on the right. And I mentioned this over and over again, how the left is so thoroughly funded. And they really is a incredible business to just be a left-wing activist. Because if you think about how much astroturf there is on the left, where people are able to sustain themselves with all sorts of different billionaire funding. We think about the George Soroses, but he's just the beginning. There's Lorene Powell Jobs, who benefits from all the Apple money. So many people with Facebook money fund the institutional left. The Sandler Foundation, banking money, which funds ProPublica and all these other things that are live to attack Justice Thomas and Justice Alito. I go through a ton of them in Breaking the Law. I was thinking of doing this. I really want to make a big list of all the billionaire funders who are ruining the country, but we need to get our own, because that's the system, is the way it works. So hopefully Musk stays on a team conservative, team MAGA, but $1 trillion is a ton of money, and the SpaceX tech, this could be his best company. So we will see how that goes, and it will be a huge curiosity to see what happens from there. All right, we're getting the Iran war details when we come back. Is peace upon us? I'll be right back. This is The Marlow Show.

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6: With SRN News, I'm Keith Peters in Washington. A federal judge indefinitely blocks Donald Trump's $1.8 billion anti-weaponization fund.
7: That fund was for compensating people who claim to be victims of a weaponized government. Acting Attorney General Todd Blanche says the government is scrapping its plans for the fund after bipartisan backlash. Attorneys for the plaintiffs aren't satisfied by Blanche's assurances that the fund won't move forward. U.S. District Judge Leonie Brinkema previously agreed to temporarily block President Donald Trump's Republican administration from proceeding with the fund for at least 2 weeks. Brinkema gave the parties a week to negotiate an agreement for Blanche to submit a sworn declaration the administration won't revive the fund. I'm Haya Pinjwani.
6: A fire at a massive medical equipment warehouse in Northern California has left major damage.
8: Tracy Deputy Fire Chief Brian Bagley said there were no casualties from a fire at a million-square-foot medical equipment warehouse in Northern California, but firefighters were hindered by sprinklers and hydrants that weren't flowing.
9: They did not recognize any fire sprinkler activations at all throughout the entire facility.
8: Crews were forced to connect to city hydrants instead. Responders also had to knock down fires nearby sparked by embers. Bagley warned of possible disruptions for medical supply customers.
9: This was the main distribution center for all medical supplies.
8: Smoke from the fire could be seen for miles. Officials recommended residents stay indoors. Audio courtesy KGO. I'm Jennifer King.
6: Pakistan's prime minister says the United States and Iran have agreed to wording of an agreement aimed at ending their war in the Middle East. Pakistani Prime Minister Shahbaz Sharif said in a social media post Friday that mediators are working with both sides to finalize a deal. He wrote, "Peace has never been this close." On Wall Street, the Dow up by 359 points, the Nasdaq rose 79, the S&P advanced 37. This is SRN News.
10: This afternoon will bring mostly sunny skies with occasional breeziness. The temperature will reach a high of 86. Tonight, expect clear skies with a low of 61. Tomorrow, we'll see mostly sunny conditions and warmth with a high of 87. By Sunday, clouds will give way to some sunshine, but also bring a chance of a thunderstorm. It will be humid with a high of 76. Monday will be less humid with intervals of clouds and sun and a high of 74. I'm meteorologist Joe Lundberg on 98.9 FM, The Answer.
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0: Leaders in Washington, with the United States and Iran moving towards signing a new agreement to end the current war. One Republican on Capitol Hill is saying he wants to see the fine print before any deal is finalized. On the Salem News program this week on Capitol Hill with Tony Perkins, Senator Lindsey Graham of South Carolina is concerned that initial reports say the agreement would allow so-called civilian enrichment of uranium to continue.
1: If there's any enrichment program allowed in the Trump deal, if they can enrich anywhere for any reason, that's a bad deal in my view. They will cheat after Trump leaves. So there's a lot of details to be fleshed out. But Israel's concerned, and quite frankly, I am too. I hope for a good deal. I pray for a good deal. But if it's not a good deal, I will say so.
0: Senator Graham's full interview will be heard when This Week on Capitol Hill is broadcast beginning at 10 a.m. Eastern Time tomorrow on the Salem News Channel. Catapulted by the market debut of his rocket company SpaceX, Elon Musk is now the world's first trillionaire. That amount of money, all owned by just one person, was once unfathomable.
2: If you made $100,000 a year and saved every penny, it would take you 10 million years to match that wealth. His wealth will sit just shy of the gross domestic product of Poland, while completely eclipsing the entire annual economic output of Taiwan. Only about 21 countries have a GDP higher than $1 trillion today. So what does he plan on doing with all that cash? Musk says he doesn't plan to spend his $1 trillion fortune solely on himself. He'll instead use it to fund a permanent human settlement on Mars, and is first counting on SpaceX to get us there.
0: Correspondent Marissa Duhaney reporting. On Wall Street, the Dow up by 359 points, the Nasdaq rose 79, the S&P advanced 37. This is SRN News.
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16: 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The DOJ has issued a number of subpoenas to several of America's largest banks, including, but not limited to,

0: 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It's the moment it stops working. The diet that worked before doesn't. The workouts don't hit the same. Even eating less stops moving the scale. That's not random. 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
1: At Ohio Voter Registration Group's offices have been searched.
2: Workers say the offices of Ohio Organizing Collaborative have been searched by the FBI, saying federal agents showed up at the Cleveland office and spent hours questioning staff, seizing documents and computer files. Federal agents also went to the homes of people who worked with the organization, which supports voter registration efforts, seeking interviews and information about alleged voter fraud. Board member Prentice Haney accused the agents of intimidation tactics and harassment and expressed concern that the investigation was designed to sow doubt about the upcoming midterm elections. I'm Lisa Dwyer.
1: Shares of SpaceX soared 19% in their Wall Street debut Friday, making the rocket maker's founder and CEO Elon Musk the first ever trillionaire. The shares opened at $150 and finished Friday slightly below $161. That price gave the company a market value of around $2.1 trillion. Forbes estimates that Musk, who is also a major shareholder of Tesla, is now worth $1.1 trillion. Musk says SpaceX is going public because it needs money to fund its ambitions of putting satellites and data centers in space. This is SRN News.
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5: The Supreme Court's decision striking down racial gerrymandering. The Supreme Court said enough.
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1: 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I am Larry Elder. 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
12: 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Every subject is fair game. Every call is welcome. And, of course, naysayers go to the head of the line at 866-HEY-LARS. 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And our poll on X: is it appropriate for a sitting president to host a UFC fight at the White House? That's going to happen on Sunday. Now, I know that a lot of the folks at CNN and the other liberal news outlets, they love soccer. I'm not a big fan of soccer. I don't really think much of the sport. Frankly, I've always thought of it as kind of a third world sport. But there you go. Now, UFC, that seems like an American sport. And Donald Trump is going to preside over a slate of UFC fights on Sunday at a

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1: 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Cindy Gerke joins me now. 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
12: Welcome back to the Lars Larson Show. It's a pleasure to be with you, and I'm glad to get to your phone calls and emails. I know this is going to sound nonsensical, but imagine this. The United States federal government is now spending about $15 billion a year on so-called affordable housing that nobody can afford. And it's not much cheaper than the stuff the private sector does without subsidy. Now, as I said, I warned you that it was going to sound kind of crazy, but who's actually getting rich on this, and what changes should we make? I would bring on Kirk McClure, who's an emeritus professor of urban planning at the University of Kansas and a leading critic of the tax credit that is used to put $15 billion in tax credits into development of housing in America. And supposedly to bring about affordable housing, which ends up being not much more affordable than what the private sector does. Professor, welcome to the program.
13: Thank you, Lars. It's good to be here.
12: If I've overstated any of that, please correct this so that my audience doesn't get the wrong impression. $15 billion in tax credits, and it really doesn't seem to make much difference at all?
13: I'm afraid that's

0: young, angry, angry white guy yelling at me, you did this, you did this. You know, I didn't do anything. I didn't even vote in California.
1: Yeah, so. What are you talking about? Oh, my gosh.
0: It was a wild reaction across the country.
1: I will say something, I still wish I had paused or had the presence of mind at 3 a.m. to pause and take a picture of this. The route back to my then fiance's future wife's apartment took me by the Javits Center, which, of course, I don't know the exact timing.
0: Was Ben Rhodes outside crying?
1: Catch Ben Rhodes outside crying. But if I had had my phone at the ready, I would have loved to sort of have it up and to have a video.
0: Well, you know, the Kennedy Center.
1: Incredible night. So
0: the Kennedy School at Harvard and the Institute of Politics will often do the post-mortem where they bring in the consultants. I think they ought to bring in all the people who were on the air in 2016, because that was the wildest night, and I've been doing this since 1989.
1: You know, that's a phenomenal suggestion, and I think that we would all have stories and
0: perspectives
1: on it. And you know, one of the things that was really, you know, that I appreciated, I didn't get to interact with Peggy Noonan all that much. You know, I was on with her pretty regularly at Face the Nation. She was obviously a Trump skeptic in terms of his appeal. But as the night went on, you know, it was sort of interesting because it was like the two of us, you know, I was basically the first right person that they had. And she was sort of saying, no, you should listen to him. He's kind of warning you on this. And it was funny because we both had the same reaction to this, which was that, of course, Donald Trump was as surprised as the rest of us.
0: Yeah.
1: As a result, that this was not something that he anticipated. I still believe that to this day. I don't know if he will I don't know if he would ever admit that. I still believe it. And I think it was just something that, quite frankly, you know, was an indication of how much of a true outsider he was in that moment. And
0: did you do one of the pre-election shows? Because we had Kellyanne on. Chuck and I were talking to Kellyanne before the election. And she didn't sound happy.

0: I mean, I took from her the cue.
1: No, I was, in fact, I actually felt like I was kind of an outlier of saying, well, there's actually, you know, there's a path for him. You know, if you look at, if you dig down into these things, there, and I wasn't necessarily, and I was, I don't want to, you know, sort of pump myself up too much. I was not declaring that he was going to win. It was more just like, this is far more, this is far closer than people are willing to admit. And that, you know, put you on an outlier. And the idea that, that was even something that was conceivable was something that the New York staff rejected. And to be quite honest, those same people are the same people that are being cleared out right now.
0: Oh, that's what you explained on the Big Ben podcast. And that's why people should listen to it. I'm going to talk with Ben about the Knicks and the world wrestling that is the NBA during the break. And then we're going to come back and talk about Mark Wayne Mullen and the amazing interview Ben did with him this week. Don't go anywhere. I'm Hugh Jewett.

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1: Welcome back, America. I'm Hugh Hewitt. You got to listen to the Big Weekend Pod because Ben Domenech, NBA conspiracist, has kind of walked back from the conspiracy edge. He thinks the Spurs are, he thinks the Knicks are going to win in five. I think they're going to win in six because the NBA wants that sixth game. I worry about the city of New York burning down. I'll finish that question. You know, the five guys got trashed. What do you think, Ben? Does Gotham survive?
10: I don't think they want more images of Knicks fans punching Spurs fans in the face. I also don't think they want more incidents of contentious relationships with Zoran Mamdani of canceling watch parties and having the backlash of that. I think they just want this thing to be over, and they want it to be kind of an early lesson for the, you know, generational player who is Wemby and who is going to, you know, look, maybe he needs to just go into another park and draw some more images of statues that are there. And
1: then, well, LeBron had to lose a couple. LeBron had to go to the finals a couple of times before he won. So you're right. All right, now I want to get to your Mark Wayne Mullen. Secretary Mullen was on with Ben Domenech on the Big Ben podcast. Boy, he's a good communicator. I mean, just in his, and then I saw him the next day at the DOJ presser after he had previewed it with you. 300,000 kids missing in the United States. I think he is genuinely scandalized by this, Ben. Did that come through?
10: Yes, and he's also one of these people, I mean, you always hear this from politicians of like, I didn't choose a career in politics. I'm not, I mean, it was one of the questions, it was one of the first questions I asked about, you know, you get to be a U.S. senator, you're one of 100. You know, you could be that for the rest of your life from Oklahoma. You're popular enough to just hold that seat as long as you want. Why do you go to this other job? And he said, you know, because he thinks it's important, but also because he didn't plan to be a lifetime politician. I believe all of that. There's another thing that was interesting about this to me. He, you know, his communication approach, he is somebody who understands that you have to cut through a lot of the BS that the legacy media puts up. And the only way to do that is to put the numbers in front of them and to force them to deal with it. When it came to the DOJ press conference that you're referencing, and I would encourage everybody to watch it, I just think it's a jarring thing to learn. I mean, he said it was criminal. I'm inclined to agree with
1: him.
10: Regarding the approach that the Biden administration used that let so many of these migrant children into situations where they were not just physically abused, they were not just emotionally abused, they were sexually abused. And I mean, in this situation, can anyone in that administration, can anyone associated with, this is one of the rare reasons why I disagreed with my friend like Gallagher at the time about whether Alejandro Mayorkas should be impeached. And I said, there are rare examples where a cabinet secretary is actually working at odds, not just with, you know, the law, but with the United States of America. If there is not a cabinet secretary who should be impeached, is it not him? We disagreed about that. He since, I think, has come a little bit more in my direction because we've learned more about what happened under his watch. But look, it's absolutely abhorrent, and I'm so glad that the president chose to put him in this position because I think that he's someone who firmly believes that they can achieve something better, that they can do as best as they can to make things right, but there's also a need for a count. Democrats are going to try to dodge it. The people who are in charge of it are going to try to dodge it. This should be a career-ending moment for anyone who had any authority over anything that went on in this situation. I hope that it is.
1: You know, a former religion reporter at the L.A. Times, Bill Lobdell, frequent guest on this show in the years he was working for the L.A. Times, would always talk to me about the struggle within the Times about the details you ought to post about the Catholic child abuse sex scandal. And ought you not to be graphic in order to deliver the news? And I think they're struggling with that as well on this scandal, because 300,000 is still a big number. That's 450,000 children, unaccompanied minor. They've recovered 150,000 of them. 300,000 of them are missing, many believed to be in labor trafficking, others to be in sex trafficking, but they don't tell you the detail. That's a little sanitized. What do you think, Ben, about being more graphic, more specific about what has happened to these children?
10: Hugh, are you a fan of the movie Sicario?
1: Oh, no, I can't watch that. No, God, no.
10: I'm just telling you, there is an absolute need to be graphic about the degree to which these things go on. And that is something that I've learned covering the border in the past, you know, from Eagle Pass and going on both sides of it. I think that, you know, Bill Malugin has seen things that he will not text, that he will not tweet out, that he will not talk about on the Fox network, because it would be the kind of things that would raise everyone's blood pressure to a degree that it was unacceptable, but it is the truth. And that is what we know about the way that these cartels work. When we say they are human traffickers, I think people don't understand what we actually mean.
1: And that's what I mean. Well, maybe we'll both follow up with Mullen and do that. It makes my stomach clench. But,
10: no, I encourage you to do it. I think he's one of the best communicators on the right today, and there's a reason why he was put in that position, because he has to deal with things that are, that would, you know, they make your blood run cold. You don't want to have to look at it, but you have to look at it because it's real and it exists.
1: Okay, final question, Ben. I want you to channel your inner John McCain. I don't know if you've been on one of the briefing calls today with a senior administration official. I was. I've already told my take on the emerging MOU. What's yours?
10: I'm very hesitant about this, Hugh. I'm worried about this. I don't trust the Iranians. I understand that there is a degree of buy-in here that might be higher than what has previously been discussed. But I share a lot of the concerns with the folks over at our friends over at FDD about the way that this is going to play out. I don't want to say, this is not born out of a desire for more destruction or more loss of human life. It's born out of a skepticism of faith of any kind in the Iranian authorities. I do not believe they will live up to their obligations, and I don't think that we should take them at their word.
1: And if I were the Trump administration, I would get a senior administration official on the record with Mark Dubowitz to talk about the deal.
10: I agree.
1: That is what I would do, because otherwise...
10: Do that, by the way, instead of going on The View.
1: Yeah, yes. Hey, Ben Domenech, good to talk to you. Thank you for joining me for a great episode of the Big Ben Podcast. The Daily Wire continues to shine. You'll see him on the Fox News Channel as well. Stay tuned. Tarzan and Joe is coming up next on The Hugh Hewitt Show.
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4: Ian Ralston was a combat medic who suffered a catastrophic war injury in Iraq. 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And we did. 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

0: essential infrastructure of Iran, like the bridges and the power plants, all of it kind of gives me a headache. All of it makes me wonder how much patience the American people are going to have. Now, look, we know that there's classified information and there's sensitive, secret information that the administration has that we don't have. There's sensitive, classified intelligence that the military has that we don't have. We get it. We get it. And there are no boots on the ground. The common denominator here is affordability. All that matters right now is getting our inflation under control. Now, Trump being Trump, he made all kinds of headlines when the 4.2 inflation rate was released yesterday, and he was asked about it. And the left and the Trump haters are having a field day because Trump being Trump said, oh yeah, I like that inflation number. And people are like, what? What do you mean you like the inflation number? Well, of course, what he meant was, don't we have that clip, guys? Don't we have the clip of him on inflation? I thought I gave it to you. Oh, number two. Thank you, Yasmin. Here is, President Trump. Here he is on the inflation. Now, again, this has got a lot of people all hysterical. What does he mean? He loves higher inflation. Well, he kind of did a backwards way of explaining why he likes yesterday's inflation number.
1: The numbers were great. You know what I really love? I love the inflation. You know why? Because as soon as this war is over, you know, I can say it now, something you didn't know. Do you know we've been taking out millions of barrels of oil? Nobody knows it. You know who doesn't know about it? Iran, until right now. We took out the other night 22 ships late at night with no lights because they don't have any radar because we blasted the crap out of it. We took out, that's why oil's $85 a barrel. I mean, you take a look.
0: Now, I know why he did it. He does it on purpose because immediately the media and the Trump haters pounced on him saying, I love the inflation. And it's just him. He's saying he loves it because when prices come crashing down like a rock and all of a sudden we're back to paying under $2 a gallon for gas, he's going to have a field day. He's going to be able to say, look at how the affordability numbers declined. The takeaway from his critics is him saying, I love inflation. Which is typical Trump. Typical Trump. Oh, my gosh. What do we do other than take your calls? 800-655-MIKE. The only way we can get through this is together. We get through everything together. We got through the Angel Tree campaign together, sending over 1,000 kids to summer camps. And tomorrow is officially the last day. We really kind of unofficially ended a few days ago because I felt guilty about continuing to ask you to be even more generous than you already were. And people are like now taunting me internally saying, Mike, you know that if you get 1,300 kids sponsored, you'll have doubled your huge goal of 650 kids. Well, right now we're well over 1,000. I think we're at 1,100. Which means that you've contributed over 200,000. It's a week-long summer camp for the children of American prisoners. And they are Christ-centered camps. A lot of these kids are going to just have their lives changed forever. And even though it officially ends tomorrow, we sort of unofficially ended a few days ago. But hey, we're at 1,035 kids. And everybody's saying, you know, it's never enough for these folks around here. And then when I said that to somebody, they said, yeah, but it's never enough for these kids. We never have enough sponsored kids.

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0: Is that snow in Seneca, Kansas on the Salem News Channel camera network? Can't be. Can't be. Look at that at the top of the screen. Is that snow? Maybe that's just Maybe that's a body of water and it just looks white. Surely it's not snowing in Seneca, Kansas. It is, after all, June the 11th. You'll see cities and sites and shows that you won't get anywhere else on Salem News Channel. Check it out, snc.tv, for all the ways you can watch Salem News Channel. Watch Larry O'Connor and Mike Gallagher and Scott Jennings and Hugh Hewitt and Larry Elder and Kevin McCullough and on and on and on. Our new White House correspondent, Willie Nelson, he's going to go to the UFC match. We got to try to, when is that thing? They've got that giant, what do you call that, Eric? What's that big thing that's been built outside the White House? The octagon is ready for the UFC fight. When is that? When's the big fight? Is it this weekend, I think? Oh, Sunday's going to be the big day. And our Willie Nelson, that's his real name, our Salem News Channel White House correspondent, is going to be there. Maybe we'll get a preview from Willie. I'm going to be stuck in a movie theater today. I'm so mad at Mark Davis. We're having such a blast doing the M&M Extra podcast. It's a brand new podcast. It's exclusive to the podcast space. We're live every day. We do a live YouTube show at noon Eastern, 11 Central. And Mark and I just get along well, but sometimes we butt heads. So he's a space freak, and he's all excited about, what is it called? Not Deliverance Day, Discovery Day. What's the day today? What's the movie called? What's the movie, guys? The Spielberg movie. Disclosure Day. Disclosure Day today. So Disclosure Day opens in theaters everywhere, and Mark being Mr. Space Geek is real excited about Disclosure Day. So like a dummy, I go get tickets to go see the matinee today so that we could talk about it tomorrow on the M&M Extra and on my M&M hit with him in the morning on his talk show. Well, now he can't go. We were both going to go today. He was going to go in Texas. I was going to go here in Florida. And then we were going to compare notes. And now he can't go. So I'm by myself at the movie theater. And he's like, oh, well, you're going to have to get tickets early because it's going to be sold out. There's not a seat occupied today. Nobody's seeing this movie. At least not in the Tampa Bay theater that I'm going to. So now I'm going to be sitting there like a moron by myself in an empty theater, and I probably won't even like the movie. I mean, I saw Spielberg the other day made some weird comment about how the movie is going to make you shake your faith in God or something about faith. And look, Steven Spielberg doesn't need to, he's a great filmmaker. Stick to filmmaking. Try to stay out of theology. That's all we need. That's all we need. Incidentally, I've had more than a few people point out that I kind of resemble Missouri U.S. Senator Eric Schmidt. Did you see the catch he made at the congressional baseball game? I mean, look, I could never make a catch like that. Once again, the Republicans thumped the Democrats. I think it's about the 10th or 11th game in a row that the Republicans have won. And boy, I like that. I like that. I like seeing, maybe that's a metaphor for the midterm elections. I can't tell from any poll now what things are going to look like November 3rd. Let's face it, none of them know. I keep saying, well, we've only got to win one toss-up. Oh, we've only got to win two toss-ups. Then I saw a new survey out today. The Democrats have a 60% chance of taking over the control of the House of Representatives. I have no idea. What I do know is a lot has to come together in perfect harmony. We've got to solve Iran. And we certainly have to figure out a resolution in Iran before the midterm elections. Because if the Democrats take over, they're going to drive this country off the cliff. I've been paying close attention to Mark Thiessen, the Fox News contributor and Washington Post writer. Here's what he said yesterday to John Roberts about these new strikes that President Trump has announced will be mounted against Iran tonight.
12: I'm not sure. They keep saying they're proportional. I don't know what proportional is for trying to kill an American. I mean, the president said that if they killed an American, that was his red line, that we would return to combat. Well, they tried to kill an American. As Trey Yinks reported, the drone landed in the middle of the Apache between the pilots, but didn't explode. So just because it malfunctioned doesn't give them a pass. We have to treat this as if they killed an American, several Americans, because that's what they tried to do, and we have to respond in kind. And the goal should not be to get them back to the table. We've launched 13,500 strikes, and it hasn't brought them to the table in any serious way. That's a hopeless cause at this point.
0: It's a hopeless cause at this point. That's what the American people are starting to feel, and we've got a, I think the Wall Street Journal editorial board is correct. Perhaps President Trump and the administration has to pivot. Maybe they got to come up with a new approach. A new strategy, because maybe this one isn't working. We're going to see. Incidentally, I've been telling you how much we're loving doing the podcast. If you text the keyword extra to our text line, which is 800-655-MIKE, text the keyword extra to 800-655-6453. 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Mark Davis, Mike Gallagher, we're having a blast, and we think you're going to like it too. Coming up, well, they found some homeless people on Skid Row in Los Angeles admitting that people paid them to fill out a ballot and vote. Illegally, of course. You don't say. That and more straight ahead.

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9: Breaking news at Town Hall. I'm Bob Agnew in Washington. Homeland Security Secretary Mark Wayne Mullen says the administration has located a lot of unaccompanied migrant children who were previously unaccounted for during the Biden administration.
10: We found 146,000 kids so far. 146,000 kids.
11: That's the head of Homeland Security, Mark Wayne Mullen, who estimates about 450,000 children went missing during the 4 years our southern border was wide open during the Biden-Harris administration under the direction of then Homeland Chief Alejandro Mayorkas. Mullen telling reporters it's believed some of these kids were sexually assaulted.
10: Some of these kids claim that they were raped 600 to 700 times.
11: Laura Winters reporting.
9: President Trump announced on Friday the U.S. military has killed the alleged leader of the Venezuela-based gang Tren de Aragua. More on that from Ron Taylor.
12: The president said on Truth Social that U.S. Southern Command carried out a swift and lethal kinetic strike to successfully execute Hector Rutherford Guerrero Flores, also known as Nino Guerrero. The president said the mission was closely coordinated with the Venezuelan government, highlighting the U.S.'s shifting relationship with Venezuela since its former leader was removed in an American military operation earlier this year. Defense Secretary Pete Hegseth said on X, the strike took place earlier this week on a Tren de Aragua compound in Venezuela. Ron Taylor reporting.
9: Despite high inflation, conservatives say that President Trump's policies are holding the line despite all kinds of global pressures. Here's a report from Bill Alexander.
13: The consumer price index rose 4.2% in May, driven largely by higher energy costs tied to the war with Iran. Conservatives argue that despite those external pressures, inflation under President Trump remains significantly lower than in the early Biden years. They say pro-growth policies are helping offset rising gas prices while calling for further action to bring inflation back under control. I'm Bill Alexander.
9: More of these stories at Town Hall.
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14: 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No matter where you are in your retirement journey, striving for the ideal path is always worthwhile. But an ideal retirement doesn't happen by accident. It happens by design, which is why we focus on the acronym RETIRE. R for retirement, E for estate, T for taxes, I for income, R for risk management, and E for enjoyment. 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It looks, well, ideal.
15: Now, if you're like me, I am willing to bet that you missed that class in high school that taught us all about retirement planning, the difference between 401k, 403b, 457, TSP, IRA, simple IRA, SEP IRA, Roth IRA, when to convert, under what circumstances. Also all about estate planning, all the different types of wills and trusts that you can use, the five essential key documents to estate planning, the difference between a charitable lead trust and a charitable remainder trust, and all about risk mitigation, when to use different kinds of insurance, permanent versus term, long-term care, when to self-insure, when not to self-insure, the various and myriad of ways that you can claim Social Security. There are more than 9,000 ways. 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Under what circumstance? How do you get it tax-free? How do you avoid IRMA surcharges on your Medicare premiums? How can you arrange your affairs so that certain pieces of your plan are not creating collateral damage on the other parts of your plan, so that everything comes together in harmony? All of these different things, I am willing to bet that if you're a little bit like me, you also missed that class because it simply doesn't exist. What we're going to go into today on location, location, location is what I think would probably have been day one of that class, again, if it actually existed. Welcome to Ideal Retirement Radio. As always, we create these shows. We design them in mind as if you're taking notes. And so the show today is on location, location, location. Usually that refers to real estate, but today we're applying it to all assets, and we're going to call it asset location. And one thing I do want you to keep in mind as we go through it is that asset location trumps, or is more important than, asset allocation. So many times, people start with how my money should be allocated, how much of this, how much of that, and what weighting, trying to pick and choose the best quality instruments to hold, those kinds of things. And yes, that can be important, and is, but it is so often the case that people skip right past the location in favor of the allocation. And here's what we mean when we talk about asset location. There are only three categories or columns into which all investments or all vehicles of any kind fall. They are taxable, tax deferred, sometimes we call that tax procrastination, and tax free. So if you're taking notes, I want you to turn the paper sideways or landscape, and I want you to divide it into three columns. The top left column at the top, I want you to put taxable. The middle column, I want you to put tax procrastination or tax deferred. And the far right column, I want you to put tax free. Now, as we dive into this, I want you to think about your own assets. So it might be your own accounts. It might be a valuable exercise here to gather those things, or at least kind of scratch them out on paper, the different types of accounts that you have as we go through this. Because one thing we often do is plot the assets in the columns. So when we're visiting with people, creating that tax map, what accounts are taxable, what accounts are tax procrastinated, and what accounts are tax free is a very valuable picture to create for understanding the current landscape that each client or that you are in presently. So take a minute to do that, kind of scratch out the accounts that you have, whether it's bank account, money market accounts, IRAs, 401ks, Roths, life insurance, retirement plans, whatever they are. If you would like help, because look, ladies and gentlemen, you might imagine that a large part of what we do at the firm, at Merit Retirement Strategies, is helping people take tax bombs in that tax procrastination column, that middle column, and intelligently, strategically shifting assets to the tax-free column. The benefits of this can be far-reaching and have major impact throughout your retirement. So this tax map, the plotting of assets, is a very good first step. If you would like to begin that process, it starts with the Ideal Retirement Report. We are going to do that complimentary today for the first 7 callers to call and set up a visit with us. You can do that easily at 380-256-2300, 380 locally here, 256-2300, or idealretirementradio.com. Another incentive that we are very excited to offer is a book called The Road Less Taxed. Sounds like a wonderful book, doesn't it? It's by Becky Swansburg and Neil Wilding and J.B. Howard, who is the founder and principal of Merit Retirement Strategies, actually wrote the foreword for the book, and it has everything to do with what we're talking about today. So that is our gift today when you're one of the first 7, as well as the Ideal Retirement Report. 380-256-2300. Okay, here we go. Diving into the first column, the taxable column, we have vehicles here that you'll very easily recognize: bank accounts, CDs, money market accounts, brokerage accounts where you might hold, you know, stocks, bonds, mutual funds, ETFs, things like that. Some other examples. The benefit of this column and most of the vehicles that will be categorized in this first taxable column are that they generally are liquid. So they're very good for that short-term 6-month emergency fund, short-term goals like saving up for a car, for a vacation, for a down payment on some real estate, but not a lot else besides that. The disadvantage, as the name of the column will often easily indicate, is that you can be taxed on these things every year. And certainly every time there is a realized gain, you will have taxes due. That creates a lot of friction. And, you know, when realized gains come, depending on your tax rate and all that, you might somewhere be in the neighborhood of 20 to 30%, depending on federal and state, if you have state income taxes where you are. And that chews into a lot of the gains over time and drastically affects the compounding. This is why in this first column, the taxable column, it is often advised that you don't have more than your 6-month emergency fund or other short-term goals being living here in this location, the taxable location. Here's how drastic, and this is an exaggerated example to prove a point, but you know we've shared this before, right? If you had a dollar and doubled it 20 times, the dollar after 20 doublings is $1 million. And the first time I heard that, I didn't believe it. I had to break out Excel and do it myself. It's true. It's like $1,046,000 and change. And it blew my mind, but it's true. Now, if you took that same dollar and doubled it, and this time withheld, say, 25% from the gain as taxes due, all right, taxes owed. So you took out 25% of the gain, doubled what was left, took out 25% of the new gain, doubled what was left, and did that 20 times. what do you think the ending balance might be? Obviously, it's not a million, but we get guesses anywhere from 750,000 to half a million, 250,000, all of them too high. This is what actually really blew my mind. After 20 doublings, instead of being $1 million, just withholding 25% in tax along the way, the ending balance was only $72,000. A reduction of nearly 93% in value, well over $900,000 of lost value just because of 25%. If it were 20%, the ending balance after 20 doublings is $112,000. And if it were 30%, it's $40,000 instead of a million after 20 doublings. Now, ladies and gentlemen, the point isn't that we're going to see our money double 20 times. We should be so lucky. Rather, it is designed to show you the effect, the devastating effect that having current taxation on assets can have over the long term. And it is significant. So, yes, we highly encourage you not to have more than 6 months emergency fund in this column. Now, often we'll meet people who have hundreds of thousands of dollars in laddered CDs or money market accounts or a taxable brokerage account, even into the millions. And it just makes us scratch our head a little bit. We understand why. It's just in case. It's liquid. We feel safe. I get it. But there are better ways to do that. Because unless you love the IRS, unless you love paying taxes on money you are not using, it is generally unwise to have more than your six-month emergency fund in this taxable column. You can have great liquidity in the other columns and have much less IRS involvement and therefore greater wealth accumulating for you. That is what is actually safer. But this is also why people get so excited about the tax deferred or tax procrastination column. So let's go there presently. But again, I remind you, if you're one of the first seven today to call in and set up a free visit with us, we're going to give you a copy of the bestseller, The Road Less Taxed, something everyone should read, all about asset location and everything we're talking about. We also do your tailored ideal retirement report that dives specifically into your situation and the dangerous opportunities and strengths that you have and what to do about each. 380-256-2300. 380-256-2300. Or idealretirementreport.com. Okay, the tax deferred or tax procrastination account or a column, we find accounts here like 401ks, 403bs, 457s, TSPs, IRAs, most annuities, simple and SEP IRAs as well. So 401ks and IRAs and all their siblings or cousins. The distinct advantage here is that, well, twofold, we get to put in money pre-tax. That is touted as the biggest advantage. So if I make $100,000, I put in $10,000 pre-tax into the 401k, I'm presently only taxed on $90,000. Now, I will be taxed on that $10,000 later. The jury is still out on what the tax rate will be. And we'll come back to the myth that somehow you'll have lower taxes in retirement for most people. The second advantage is that the gains are tax deferred. We can buy, sell, whatever inside those accounts to your heart's content, and you will not create current taxation is delayed or procrastinated until much later. Now, is that an advantage? Well, mostly yes, because if I had a dollar doubling 20 times inside of an IRA or 401k on a pre-tax and tax-deferred basis, it will actually become that $1 million instead of having to pay taxes along the way and being much, much less. Just like our example a few minutes ago. And even if my taxes were 50% on the back end, I took all the money out, I still have half a million, which is a whole lot more than $40,000 or $72,000, again, in the example from a few minutes ago. So yes, it's an advantage. However, there are some distinct disadvantages that are often overlooked. And so doing service to those, we'll go into those now. Number one, if you're younger than 59 and a half, you cannot touch the money without penalty. If you do, you will pay taxes at whatever your current tax rate is, and a 10% penalty. For our listeners in California and some other states like that, hey, guess what? It's an additional 2.5% penalty on top of the federal 10% penalty, and some states do have their own as well. This is why the first column, that taxable column that does have liquidity, is important, and you are going to see there is a perfect balance for everyone between the three columns. Not one of them is a panacea or a cure-all or the promised land, though obviously the tax-free column that we will get to next has a lot of merits. But there is a perfect balance between all three for each person's situation, and it is different. That is why each ideal retirement report is different. That is why the advice for each retiree is unique. All right, so the first disadvantage here to qualified accounts or pre-tax accounts is it's usually 59 and a half money. Make sure you have some liquidity so that opportunities and other things that come up, emergencies, etc., can be handled without having to dip into this, to these pots of money here in the tax-deferred column. Number two. When we get close to retirement or in retirement, we lose most deductions that people have. The mortgage is gone and paid off, so that disappears if you followed conventional advice, that is. You're not putting pre-tax deposits into these kinds of accounts anymore. You're inevitably going to start living on it at some point, so that tax advantage is gone. The kids are grown and out of the, well, maybe not out, but they're grown. And even if they haven't moved out, the child tax credit and the child deduction, both of those things, are gone. So you're left with the standard deduction, and if you're over 65, with the bonus senior deduction, which is a very nice thing. It is temporary through 2028. We'll see if it gets made permanent or not, but we plan as if it's temporary. We'd rather be wrong on that side of the equation. So what I'm sharing with you is that as we get closer to retirement, and into retirement, we lose the three biggest deductions that most people have while they're working. Well, that's something to consider. So even if we are in a lower tax situation when we retire, but have fewer deductions, what does that mean for taxes? The same or higher. Number three, will taxes be higher or lower in the future? Here's a different way of asking the question. Do you believe the government will start suddenly spending less money? Will the government need more or less money in the future? I promise I'm not trying to be coy here. It's not a trick question. I'm not trying to be funny. We all rationally believe that taxes have to be higher in the future. We are $38 trillion in debt. We all believe and know, based on the demographics and the fiscal condition of the nation, that taxes must be higher in the future. But somehow we buy into this dogma or this myth that we'll magically have less taxes when we retire? Are you kidding me? Come on, guys, think. It does not jive. It does not line up. It's a logical conundrum. The government will need much more money in the future, not less. Taxes have nowhere to go but up, etc. I know the Trump cuts were made so-called permanent, but so was the Reagan Tax Act in 1986 permanent, and it lasted 3 years. I'm telling you, the tax code is written in pencil. Do not believe, do not count on anything being made permanent permanently. They are made permanent temporarily. And even if the tax brackets hold, there are many more ways to increase taxes in the future. And I believe that actually, rather than manipulating tax brackets, that the government will turn more to new kinds of taxes instead as its predominant way of raising money. We have seen that with Social Security taxes. Those used to never be. We've seen that with the 3.8% Obama tax on long-term gains and, well, capital gains and things like brokerage accounts. That never used to be. And we've seen it in the IRMA taxes or IRMA surcharges on Medicare premiums. Those never used to be either. They were all added as new taxes. So when you think about the future of taxes, a lot of times we get stuck in this idea that we're talking about tax brackets. We are, but all things that relate to the tax landscape, including getting rid of certain deductions. That's another way it can happen. Introducing new taxes as well. So the first three here are that number one, it's 59 and a half money. Number two, we lose deductions in retirement or when we get close to retirement, the three biggest ones that most people have. And number three, the realization that taxes go up over time, not down, doggone it. Come on, guys. We know this. As a trend, taxes go up over time. We have periods of reprieve like we do right now. And what that creates is an incredible planning opportunity to move money from the tax bomb that's being created by the tax deferred or tax procrastination column in the accounts therein to the tax-free column. And yes, we will get there. But first, a quick reminder, if you are one of the first seven today to call in and set up your visit with us, we do your personalized ideal retirement report, complimentary, as well as plotting your assets, the tax map, and everything that goes with it. 380-256-2300. Number four disadvantage is what we call the pre-tax penalty. To understand this, we have to have a quick review on the difference between long-term capital gains taxes and short-term capital gains taxes. When you hold, you know, a stock, a mutual fund, or things like that, a rental real estate, for a year and a day, anything over a year, and sell it for a gain, you get to pay a lower long-term capital gains tax rate, usually around 15% federally, 10% for some people. Now, if you're in a 22, 24, 32% tax bracket, you'll trade that for the lower long-term capital gains rate of 15, plus whatever the state might tack on all day long. Like, I'll take that trade all day long. So anything we hold for a year or less and sell as a gain is therefore what is considered short-term capital gains, and you must pay whatever your ordinary tax bracket is on those gains, 22, 24, 32, 37, whatever it is, all right? Obviously, if we can get long-term capital gains tax rates, that is so much better for you long-term than short-term, okay? So we got it. Anything over a year, long-term capital gains rates. How long do you have a 401k or IRA or any of those other pre-tax kind of accounts? More than a year? Decades, even? Just hold it for decades, 30, 40 years. When you start using the money from those types of accounts, do you get to have the long-term, much lower capital gains tax rate? Not on your life. You must pay as if they were all short-term capital gains taxes, meaning at your ordinary tax rate, rather than the lower long-term capital gains tax rate. This is called the pre-tax penalty, and we don't hear anyone else talking about this. Hear me on this loud and clear. This is the deal you make with the IRS in exchange for them allowing you to defer taxes, not save taxes necessarily, defer taxes by depositing money pre-tax into 401ks, 403bs, IRAs, whatever. You give it up, the right to have long-term capital gains tax rates apply to you on this money. This is a major disadvantage, and people simply don't talk about it or give it enough focus, because the difference in the impact this makes on its face, on its own, never mind losing deductions, never mind deferring money until taxes are likely higher in the future, never mind any of that, this alone is something that you really need to look at and consider. It's called the pre-tax penalty, and it's the deal you make when you accept the IRS's offer to save money in their Section 401 paragraph K plan. That is where it gets its name. And the same rules apply to 403Bs, 457s, TSPs, IRAs, SEP IRAs, simple IRAs. The same rules apply. You give up that long-term capital gains tax rate no matter how long you hold the holdings within it, no matter how long. Number five disadvantage, and this is a major one as well, of this middle column, the tax-deferred column, is that the money that you withdraw from these types of accounts cause unnecessary or voluntary taxation on your Social Security benefits and your Medicare premiums, called IRMA surcharges. This, again, I think any one of these on their own is enough to make plans to mitigate them and take it seriously. But so many people are shocked to learn that they're going to pay taxes on their Social Security benefits. And the culprit, the reason, is because for most people, 401ks and IRAs. By far, those accounts are the culprits. So you might learn this with me today, that on its own, Social Security is tax-free. In the absence of other income, it is tax-free. However, in the presence of all income sources except two, and we'll get there, your Social Security benefits become vulnerable to taxation, and it's either up to 50% or up to 85% of your Social Security benefits become suddenly taxable, and when this happens, it is always at your highest marginal tax rate that you are in. How come? Because that is what the Internal Revenue Code says. That is the fifth disadvantage of this column. The pre-tax or qualified accounts is the collateral damage that they cause in other parts of the plan. They also can make long-term capital gains suddenly taxable as well. For example, at least this tax year, if your taxable income is less than $96,700 and you have a brokerage account, right, with holdings and things like that in it, your long-term capital gains are tax-free if you're under that threshold. But if you're taking money from qualified accounts that put you above that threshold, well, guess what? Suddenly, those tax-free long-term capital gains from brokerage accounts or things like that are not tax-free all of a sudden. And that's another part of collateral damage, aside from the Social Security taxation and Medicare premium taxation or surcharges that they also cause. So, ladies and gentlemen, I hope you can see that in the reasoning behind one of the very first steps that we take when putting together the ideal retirement report is to plot your assets, how much in taxable, how much in tax deferred or tax procrastination, and how much in tax free. This is a critical first step. And to understand your location, right, remembering the admonition I gave at the beginning of this first half, that asset location is more important than asset allocation. Maybe you're starting to see why. And also that there is a balance between all three columns. There are advantages and disadvantages to each, including the tax-free column that we're coming to here in the next half. So stick around for that. Let's get your ideal retirement report done, complimentary. We'll also give you a free copy of the best-selling book called The Road Less Taxed that J.B. 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I got to take a break. We'll be back.
9: $86 billion in improper payments in fiscal 2025. That was up $24 billion from the year before, with total errors nearing $3 trillion since 2003. That includes overpayments, ineligible recipients, and outright fraud. The Trump administration is warning more than 500 hospitals to disclose basic cost information, saying hidden pricing drives up costs for American families. Hospitals that fail to comply could face penalties up to $2 million a year. Homeland Security Secretary Mark Wayne Mullen says the administration has located some 146,000 unaccompanied migrant children, those who were previously unaccounted for during the Biden administration. This is SRN News.
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Continuing on here today with our discussion on Ideal Retirement Radio about location, location, location. And while that often does refer to real estate, you hear that all the time, it also applies to all kinds of accounts. And within the landscape of the financial world, there are only three categories into which all types of assets, holding, whatever you want to call them, fall. It is either taxable, tax-deferred, and tax-free. It is interesting that we categorize different kinds of accounts and different kinds of assets, holdings, investments, etc., by how tax treats them. One reason that is the case is because taxes are the largest expense or fee that we pay when developing wealth. There is nothing that comes close. Commissions, money management fees, all these kinds of things, and fund expense ratios, blah, blah, blah. You know, whatever it is, yes, it is important to identify and minimize those as much as can be done. But nothing holds a candle to the IRS fees inside of your accounts called taxes. Now, as you might imagine, and as I mentioned in the first half, a big part of what we do at the firm is helping retirees and those who are near retirement transition from the tax-deferred, tax-procrastination type of vehicles, diffusing that tax time bomb they have built, and shift intelligently and strategically to the tax-free column. That can be done in many ways. And we are going to get into the tax-free column presently. I do want to remind you that if you are one of the first seven today to call in and set up a complimentary visit with us at Merit Retirement Strategies, we will give you a free copy of The Road Less Taxed, a financial bestseller, one of the best books ever written on the things we're talking about today, about taxable, tax-deferred, and tax-free, the balance you need between those three 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That's what our case study is going to show coming up. But we will also do, in addition to giving you that book for your education and enlightenment, we will also do your Ideal Retirement Report complimentary. The phone number to do that is 380-256-2300. 380-256-2300. 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So, in the first, the first

Thirdly, that we lose tax deductions when we retire. Fourthly, the pre-tax penalty, which disallows you from having the preferential lower long-term capital gains tax treatment on withdrawals from the qualified accounts. And fifth was the collateral tax damage that qualified accounts en masse cause in other parts of your plan, namely causing long-term capital gains taxation where there might not otherwise be, causing voluntary taxes on your Social Security benefits where they otherwise might not be taxed, and thirdly, causing Medicare surcharge taxes called IRMA, income-related monthly adjustment amount, taxes on your Medicare premiums where there would otherwise not be those occurring. And while other types of accounts and income do indeed contribute to that collateral tax damage or voluntary taxation, the largest culprits by far are qualified accounts like 401ks and IRAs. Okay, so an important thing, and I hope you're following a lot of this, because the important thing that you can do now is start to plot your assets. How much money do you have in the taxable column? Brokerage accounts, CDs, money market accounts, bank accounts, things like that. If you have more than 6 months of your emergency fund, more than your six-month emergency fund, chances are you are paying voluntary taxes and paying taxes on money that you are not using to a higher degree than is wise. Number two, if you're now plotting how much of your net worth, right, is in pre-tax accounts and qualified accounts, IRAs and 401ks, for many of you, I bet that is a substantial portion of your overall net worth. And you may have some concerns after the discussion we've just had now, because while they are terrific accumulation vehicles, they are terrible, generally speaking, distribution vehicles. When you start to use them, you find out just how tax hostile they become, how much collateral damage they cause, and all those things that we've gone through. We are going to do a case study there. Thirdly, how many of you have, what portion of your wealth, I mean, is in your tax-free column? And this is where we're going to go right now. So if this has struck a chord with you, if you'd like to get your ideal retirement report done, if you'd like to get your tax map done, be one of the first seven today. Let's get together. The visit is complimentary. Your ideal retirement report is complimentary. It's our opportunity to impress you, to show you what our firm might be able to do for you individually. 380-256-2300. All right, in the tax-free category or column, you have a couple types of accounts. You have your Roth types of accounts, Roth IRAs, Roth 401ks, and you also have the Life Insurance Retirement Plan, or LIRP, often just shortened to LIRP. Let me go through the disadvantages here. First of all, I'm going to start with the drawbacks. In each of these, the drawbacks are that you contribute with after-tax money instead of pre-tax money. Now, just like you saw with the tax-deferred column, that advantage of pre-tax deposits had a cost. It had the pre-tax penalty cost that we went through. And even though most people will say that contributing with after-tax dollars is a disadvantage compared to pre-tax, you also do not have, as a drawback here in the tax-free column, the pre-tax penalty. In fact, it's better than being allowed to use or experience the long-term capital gains tax rate, a much lower tax rate. It's even better than that because your gains will be tax-free when you follow a few simple rules. So the question here all the time, or a comment we get, is, yeah, Roth IRAs or LIRPs are only tax-free because I've already paid the tax on the money. So it's not really tax-free. It's just after-tax. This is a half-truth. It is true that you contribute with after-tax dollars, but your gains, your interest, your compounding over time, all of that is tax-free. Now, in the case of a Roth, you've got to be 59 and a half years old and have held the account or had a Roth, any Roth, for at least 5 years. If both of those things are true, then your gains truly are tax-free. So what I mean is, if I put in a dollar to a Roth IRA or Roth 401k or a

0: life insurance retirement plan, and that dollar grows to $5. That means I have $4 of gains that are untaxed. They've never been taxed. When I take those $4 of gains out from the Roth or the LERP, will they be taxed? No. It is truly tax-free. So guys, the question isn't, I want you to learn this with me today about this tax-free column. When we say tax-free, we're talking about the gains and withdrawals from the account of those gains. The question is not whether or not the money that you put into an account will be taxed. It will be. In the case of the tax-free column, with Roth IRAs, Roth 401ks, and LERPs, the answer is it's taxed up front. In the pre-tax column, it's taxed later. That's not the question, because you will pay taxes on your contributions now or later. The question is whether or not you will pay taxes on your gains within the account, and whether or not when you take those gains out, are they tax-free or are they taxable, and do they cause collateral or voluntary taxes on my Social Security? Do they cause voluntary taxes on my Medicare premiums? Do they trigger long-term capital gains where there wouldn't otherwise be? The answer for each of those in the pre-tax column is yes, and the answer for each of those in the tax-free column is no. And while we can get into the differences between a Roth IRA, conversions, we did a lot of that last week, didn't we? And the life insurance retirement plan, I'm not going to get into the weeds of each of the vehicles. Suffice it to say that when set up right and used properly, we contribute with after-tax money, so we admit that, but all the growth on those contributions are indeed tax-free. They do not have collateral damage effect in other parts of your plan like IRAs and 401ks do. They simply grow tax-free, are access tax-free, and harmonize perfectly well with all other parts of your plan because they do not create voluntary taxation or collateral damage elsewhere. Now you are starting to see why so much of the work we do at the firm, it's not the only thing, but a big part of what we do at Merit Retirement Strategies is intelligently, tactically, and strategically help people shift assets, defuse the tax bomb of IRAs and 401ks and all the collateral damage that they can cause when you start using them, and shift or convert those assets to those of the tax-free column. Many times, we help clients get all the way to the 0% tax bracket in retirement because of the Ideal Retirement Report, because of our experience and our know-how. 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All of that is borne out in your personalized Ideal Retirement Report. It is complimentary today if you're one of the first seven to set up your own visit with us. 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All right, so let's get into a case study then real quick. Let's meet Greg and Joyce. And while these case studies are fictionalized, they do represent what we work with and deal with every week. They're very typical of what we see. And I know this isn't exactly your situation. That's okay. I want you to follow along and get the principles and concepts we're talking about. All right, Greg and Joyce, 60 years old. They have an effective tax rate right now of about 18% between federal and state. $450,000 in a current 401k, and they're putting in $15,000 a year on the pre-tax side, but they're only matched on the first $5,000, and it is a dollar-for-dollar match, so the total contribution after the employer matches $20,000, all going toward the pre-tax side. They have an old IRA, like a rollover, of about $680,000, and they have about $180,000 in a brokerage account. At age 67, their Social Security is slated to be about $42,000 a year, They want to plan to retire at 65, so in 5 years, and plan through age 90. Will assume a 7.5% return while they're working, so till about age 65, and 6% rate of return thereafter once they retire. So nothing crazy, fairly moderate and middle of the road. Their question was, how much can our plan provide to us through age 90, something we call net income production ability? They wanted to know their IPA. And secondly, how vulnerable to taxes and market risk are we? In our way of talking about it, that's like asking how resilient is our portfolio? How well does it stand up if we stress test it? All right, well, let's find out. If we just projected forward under the parameters I just told you, they retire at age 65, start claiming at age 67 for Social Security, plan through age 90, all that, their 401k would provide to them, net after tax, about $39,000 a year. The traditional IRA would provide about $50,000 a year, again, net after tax. Their Social Security is $42,000, but 85% of it is taxable because of the IRA and 401k. Remember all that discussion about collateral damage that qualified or pre-tax accounts often cause. After taxes, their Social Security is about $35,500. Altogether, that does add up to about $125,000 a year or $10,400 a month. Their total retirement income through age 90 would be about $1.8 million, and their total taxes about $771,000 now, over that entire period. Now, you might say that's really not too bad, but a couple of major flaws exist. There are two problems. We assumed taxes stayed the same. That is not only laughable, it is irresponsible and unethical. We must model in tax increases, for heaven's sakes. Will the government need more or less money in the future? And that's not trying to be funny. Of course, we know the answer. They will need much more. A look at our fiscal situation as a nation, $38.6 trillion in debt. My goodness. So yes, it is irresponsible and unethical not to model in even modest tax increases. So we're going to do that. We're going to assume by year six, for the sake of the example, that Greg and Joyce's taxes go from 18% to about 22%. Is that entirely foreseeable and conceivable? Of course it is. Second, while assuming a 7.5% rate of return while they're working and a 6% average return while they retire or when they retire is certainly reasonable as an overall average, the modeling assumes those returns happen every single year. That's not reality. We must use volatile returns. What if we use the actual returns of the S&P 500, for example, since the turn of the century? The S&P's average is about 7.7% since the beginning of the century, and that is higher than what we've been assuming for rates of return. So let's see what happens when we use the actual historical year-by-year returns of the market, because we do have some really good years in there, and we have some very bad years too. This will highlight just how vulnerable they are to sequence of return risk, which, along with taxes, might be the most underplanned for risk in retirement. After making the projections much more realistic and reprojecting, and again, all of this is part of the ideal retirement report, we now find that the projection, their net income drops to about $81,000 a year or $6,700 a month. That is a drop of about 35% roughly, and a huge loss in income. Their total retirement taxes now are about $622,000. And while we rerun the numbers here with the stress testing of increased taxes, of actual historical returns year by year, this helps evaluate how vulnerable Greg and Joyce, or how vulnerable you are, to inevitable tax increases and market risk, like normal volatile returns, market returns. It can really hurt the outlook. And they, you know, they're probably like a lot of you. Have an IRA, a 401k, brokerage account. It's very common for what we see on the daily basis. To say that they weren't thrilled is an understatement, because What they had realized, they had done some spreadsheeting, right? They had broken out Excel and had done some of their own projections and was trying to see what their income might be. And while it was elementary, it was a good starting point. I will give them that. But what the Ideal Retirement Report very quickly revealed are many weaknesses and dangers that they hadn't considered, and they realized that their own rough calculations, while a good starting point, were nowhere near robust enough to model reality, to approach reality, and certainly not robust enough to rely on for the rest of their lives. So what we're seeing here is instead of about $10,400 a month, it's really about $6,700 a month. All right, so this is part one of your Ideal Retirement Report. The current path, where we do some stress testing, we get a real number, a very realistic number, rather, of where you might be headed. And of course, in your personalized Ideal Retirement Report, inflation will be included. I'm simplifying for over the air. Of course, we would love for you to get yours done. 380-256-2300. If you're one of the first seven, it is complimentary. 380-256-2300. In the end, I hope you feel deep down that we love this stuff. We geek out on it. It's what we live for. And all bias admitted, we're pretty darn good at it. All right, so here we go. What's the solution for Greg and Joyce? This is a little difficult to show over the air, but we go to work behind the scenes. We created a few things. Number one, a tactical Roth conversion plan that converted certain amounts of their IRA to a Roth, but not all of it. We also had them switch their 401k contributions from the pre-tax side to the Roth side, but we kept their employer match on the pre-tax side. We reallocated some of the account to use buffer strategies that protect against market downturns, but capitalize on market upturns or positive market years. For example, one of them is a trigger strategy that credits a fixed 9% if the market is positive. Even if just by 0.1%, you get 9%. If the market's up 5%, you get 9. If it's up 15, you still get 9. But you hold firm when the market goes negative, keeping all previous gains earned, guaranteed. That's called a trigger strategy. Another one we used is called a two-year NASDAQ 100 lock strategy. This one is really simple. We get 90% of the upward movement of the NASDAQ 100 index, and it has some really amazing years, and lock in every 2 years. Once the gains are locked in, they can never be lost from market downturns. If the market is negative, we hold firm and do not participate. So if the market, say the NASDAQ 100, in this case we're positive 20%, we get 18 or 90% of the gain. If the market is negative 30%, we hold steady and maintain all previous gains earned and captured. These strategies also have no management fees. We love that. And we've also reallocated portions of that taxable brokerage account over time to a tax-free LIRP, or Life Insurance Retirement Plan, as part of their plan. So that money now grows tax-free similar to a Roth, and the cash flow is also tax-free. And further, it does come with a tax-free term insurance death benefit that doubles as long-term care if they need it. See how simple? How much more protected they are? They can withstand the stress testing now? Just giving you some ideas how, in this case, we mitigated the tax risk and market risk in this case study. What are the results? Well, I'm going to remind you, we had about $81,000 of net after-tax income in the current path, or about $6,700 a month. Now, still doing the stress testing, their Ideal Report, after implementing those solutions, Greg and Joyce see their income jump to over $113,000 tax-free per year, roughly $9,400 a month tax-free. Ladies and gentlemen, that is a jump of more than 40% in net spendable income. Their total lifetime retirement income through age 90 jumps from about $1.8 million in the current path to more than $3.2 million in their revised path. Finally, their total retirement taxes were about $622,000. after implementing these strategies in their ideal retirement report, it drops to about $48,000 of total taxes throughout their retirement lifetime, a reduction of more than 92%. When is the last time anyone ever showed you how to reduce your total retirement tax bill by about 92%? Now, what will your ideal retirement report show? We don't know. That's why we encourage you to be one of the first seven today. Get your complimentary copy of The Road Less Taxed that has case studies and everything we're talking about today. And also, we will do complimentary for you, your personalized ideal retirement report. 380-256-2300-380-256-2300. We were able to get Greg and Joyce's Social Security completely tax-free by relying predominantly on Roth conversions and LERP conversions. Thanks to the standard deduction as well, we were able to get much of the pre-tax balance in the 401k and IRA to come out tax-free as well. So in the end, we actually created five streams of tax-free income. Ready? Number one, Roth conversions. Number two, LERP conversions. Number three, Social Security, because of proper planning. Number four and five, the IRA and 401k distributions also became tax-free. You heard me say we converted certain portions of the IRA to a Roth. This is true. We strategically left certain amounts behind in the pre-tax balance so that we could make wise use of the standard deduction and senior bonus deduction, because those two things wipe away normally taxable income like distributions from traditional IRAs or pre-tax 401ks. For example, for this tax year, the standard deduction, if you're married 65 and older, is $35,500. That means that as long as we can keep the distributions from traditional IRAs and pre-tax 401ks to under that limit, we can wipe away the taxes that would normally be due. That is why, and that's how, we can get certain levels of income from those pre-tax accounts to be tax-free as well. But it takes proper planning and the right approach. And these are just some examples that the Ideal Retirement Report can possibly bring out for you. One other thing I want to mention for in Greg and Joyce's example here in their case study is we had that brokerage account of $180,000. Now, I mentioned that we reallocated portions of that to a life insurance retirement plan to create more tax-free wealth, however, and distributions. However, we weren't even relying on the brokerage account for income at all. But now that we have done all the other planning we've done, as a natural consequence of it, the long-term gains that they earn inside of this brokerage account are now also tax-free. Not just taxed at the lower long-term rates, but they become tax-free as a natural consequence of heavy reliance on Roth accounts, of life insurance retirement plans, and the other planning that we have done in this case. So that's kind of a sixth stream potentially, but they're happy to let it sit as a nice tax-free reserve. I hope you can start to see the power of what can possibly happen with the correct planning and intentional action. 380-256-2300. 380-256-2300. IdealRetirementRadio.com. Thanks for hanging out with us today.
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2: Check those voter rolls against that system, and they remove people that are not allowed to vote.
3: And Blackburn says a goal of her bill is eliminating people who are in the country illegal and simply not eligible to vote. She spoke this week with the Salem Radio Network. Police investigating a shooting spree that left one person dead and 10 injured in Midland, Texas.
4: I would really ask Midlanders to pray for the families of those who've been impacted, for the victims themselves, for the family of the one who is a confirmed deceased.
3: That's Midland Mayor Lori Blong. She says she's thankful for police stopping the gunman. New details about those deadly Southern California wildfires fueling some new debate.
5: Conservative commentators say the fires that killed more than a dozen people and destroyed thousands of homes in Malibu and Pacific Palisades were not simply a natural disaster tied to so-called climate change. Instead, they point to a federal case in Los Angeles involving a suspect accused of deliberately setting the blaze.
3: That is correspondent Ron Taylor. Stocks rose after oil prices eased and SpaceX stock soared.
6: Stocks rose on Wall Street as crude oil prices fell again. SpaceX soared on its first day of trading. The S&P 500 rose 0.5% Friday. The Dow added 353 points. That's about 0.7%. The NASDAQ Composite gained 0.3%. Stocks got some help from a 3.4% drop in the price of Brent crude. SpaceX jumped 19.2%. That marked the biggest IPO on record and made Elon Musk the world's first trillionaire. Seth Sutel, New York.
3: More of these stories.
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11: Welcome to the Paul George Real Estate Show. I am your host, Paul George. I am a 30-plus year real estate agent who helps people buy, sell, and build homes in the Central Ohio area. Today, we're going to talk a little bit about maybe enhancing the value of your home. A couple things I want to mention and a couple of statistics. I'm a numbers nerd sometimes when it comes to housing statistics. And one of the things I was looking up was the average age of a home in Ohio that has sold in the last year. And the average age in the Columbus area, the metro area, is 45 years old. And we know what 45-year-olds' houses look like if you haven't upgraded them, maintained them, or things like that. The biggest wealth builder for most people is the equity in their house, and we're going to try to talk about ways that you might be able to enhance that value. It's funny because when I started doing it by zip codes and things like that, I started looking at, you know, I know all the new constructions beyond 270. And when I did beyond 270, the houses were still, the average was well over 20 years old. I do want to mention I have Gina Cribb. She is my marketing assistant and licensed real estate agent with Keller Williams Greater Columbus. I also have Haley Major. She is going to talk about her company, and her company is somebody that I always want to bring people on if they're going to help you increase the value of your home, because it's good for everybody. Except the buyer sometimes, but in the market we're in right now, it is definitely something where you see a one-for-one kind of, you put this money into it, you're going to get it out. It's hard to do that in some other areas of the country. And a lot of the other areas of the country, I talk about statistics, these are the things you have to do just to get your house sold. Here you're actually doing it to build the wealth in the house. I get people ask me all the time, you know, and I always bring up, Doctor, I won't say his name, but when I came over to list his house, he was so proud of, hey, I just got a new furnace. I got a new roof. We put new gutters when we got the new roof. He was just talking about things you need to do to maintain your home. And unfortunately, when I talk to buyers, a lot of glazed buyers look at it like, yeah, that's the way it should be. Mm-hmm. Now, it does hurt you when you don't do those things. But the biggest difference is when I went in there and he still had the granite countertops. He had the brass handles. you know, he had the vinyl in the kitchen. You know, those kind of things are things that people will stick their nose up at and not even look at it, even though the bones of the house are great, especially when I'm working with a lot of first-time home buyers. They love the fluff. And the fluff, unfortunately, is what sells. And you got to kind of keep up with it. And at least when you go to sell it, you got to get to a certain point where it's not the green shag carpet doesn't work. The only way those kind of things do work is if you price it that way. I've got some numbers about houses that have been on the market. You know, the average age of a average time on the market right now is 42 days for a house to be on the market. The interesting thing is if you sell it within those 42 days, and again, this is the average, you're going to sell it for about 99% of asking price. If it goes beyond those 42 days, now you're down almost 9%. And that's a huge number. When you talk about 9% and the average age of a home, average price of a home is about $390,000. You talk about 9%, you're talking about a $35,000 price reduction that way. You can do a lot of things with $35,000 to a house to get it to a selling point or to update it to a point where buyers aren't going to scoff at it. Those are the kind of things I like to be able to talk to people about. But the problem is that when I go in, especially people who are used to living in their house, meaning that they've been raising their kids, they've been taking care of the pets. You know, Jean was just talking about her swimming lessons and things. She's not thinking about, you know, updating her house at the moment. And when I go in there and I say, here's what you kind of need to do to keep up, or if you want to get the price out of it. The other situation is, you know, I've got a widow right now who's listed her house, and we had to go in and do some major things, but she wasn't capable of doing that. And people always want solutions, and they say, yeah, I don't know what to do. I don't know how to change my doorknobs. I don't know how to, you know, paint. You know, unfortunately, I'm in real estate all the time. I don't know how to do anything. I can't even paint without doing something wrong here. There's a lot of people that are do-it-yourselfers, and the other challenge I see is there is a lot of do-it-yourselfers, and in real estate, we call it Home Depot-ized your house, meaning that they find the closeout things, and they just put it in. Look, I got a brand-new vanity in my bathroom, and it doesn't match anything in the house. But they got a deal on it, and it looks brand new, and it's like, okay, we need to get some coordination here. And I hate to be the bad guy sometimes. Usually I have my stager be the bad guy. I've got somebody today, though, who's got some experiences on, hey, what's popular right now? And my goal a lot of times is to bring them off the ledge saying, we're here to sell the house. It's not for you anymore, I guess to say. You know, even though you like the stained cabinets, if you want to get this price out of it, here's what's popular right now. You know, I've got painters who will come into my house. It's just filled with stained woodwork all over. It's beautiful woodwork. You know, you've got to use a much higher quality when you start staining things. And it's popular right now to paint those things. And those painters come in, they start crying like, what do you want to cover this up for? And it's kind of like, well, this is what's selling right now. And my guest today is going to kind of go through some of those scenarios and maybe give you some options as to what's popular, what we can do that's going to be the biggest bang for your buck. And Gina and I get this all the time. Okay, what should we do to our house? How do we prioritize these things? And there's some tried and true things. You know, it's sometimes it's staging. Sometimes it's paint and carpet. Sometimes it's a little more major. Do we need to do a major bath renovation? And again, that's all kind of your motivation, your pricing and things like that. But I've got somebody today. We're going to talk to Haley, who has a company that is specializing in, we'll handle it. That's what I'd like to hear. And that's why I'm having her on, to kind of explain what they do and give you some of the options and maybe talk about, you know, people talk about, how do we pay for this? You know, all my equity's in my house. How do we do this? Well, we have options, and we're going to talk about some of those things. So when we come back, I'm going to introduce Haley, and she's with Homestretch. And Homestretch is a, I think it's a great name for the company, but she may tell me how that works and where that came from and maybe how she got started. So Gina, are you interested in this? Because I know you're always doing things to your house too. You're not selling.
12: I finally think I stopped renovating. I burnt myself out. So,
11: yeah. And that, my husband's, get to that point,
12: too. Alan's really, really happy I'm not renovating
11: anymore. Well, the problem is I've got that 30-year-old house, and I redid the kitchen. Now it needs to be redone again. So when we come back, we'll bring Haley on and talk about Homestretch.
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11: Welcome back to the Paul George Real Estate Show. And again, I am your host, Paul George, and I'm with Gina Cribb today, as well as Haley Major. She is with Homestretch Home Services. And as I mentioned in the first segment, we're going to talk a little bit about how to enhance your home and maybe if you want to keep your hands off. And my advice to people is, yeah, let the professionals do it. Because, again, I know most people are capable. I just sold one in Medallion, which we all know because we all live close to that area. Mm-hmm. He was very handy. He did a great job with things. He was able to take light fixtures down, put other things back up, repair walls. But if you're like 99% of the other people, you don't know how to do that stuff. But we're going to give you some options here. I do want to remind you guys that this show turns into a podcast as soon as the show's over. If you just search the Paul George Real Estate Show, go on iTunes, you can actually Google it. It'll come up. And supposedly we have the 7th best business podcast in the Columbus area.
12: Yeah.
11: That's what somebody keeps trying to sell me on, I guess, to say. So apparently the word's getting out.
12: We have good advice.
11: Yeah, I always tell people I'm a real estate agent. I'm certainly not a professional radio guy, but the only way I can get away with it, they say, is because you have good content, and I have good guests, good content that people seem to want and want to absorb, I guess. So anyway, if you can, give us a follow as well on Twitter and all that kind of stuff. We don't do much on Twitter. It's mostly Facebook, isn't it? Not as much
12: on Twitter. Facebook and Instagram.
11: Yeah, Facebook and Instagram. So that's Gina's job because, again, I'm a real estate agent, so she is too, but she has some other things that I don't have that expertise in. All right, so today, as I mentioned, my guest today is Haley. She is with Homestretch Home Services, and Haley, I've done all the talking. Why don't you tell us who you are, tell us about your company, and maybe how that got to be, and how does a good female like this know how to do this kind of business?
12: That's very sexist.
11: I know. That's the only way I can get people to listen. So, all right.
4: My name is Haley Major, and my business is called Homestretch. And really what we do is we help to take the stress out of getting homes cosmetically ready to list. So we do that through really 6 core services, and we kind of sprinkle some other stuff in between. So clear outs and junk removal, painting, flooring, landscaping, move out cleans, and light handyman work. When I say light handyman work, I mean very light. We really focus on the cosmetic side. So think light fixtures, cabinet pulls, doorknobs, kind of like the jewelry of the home. Mm-hmm. We try to stay away from big repairs, anything like that. But then we'll also do countertops, like you mentioned, as well as shower, tub, and countertop resurfacing. So really just, again, we focus on the aesthetics, and Homestretch is actually a franchise business model. So the founders started the business in Cincinnati, and they worked together at an estate company. And so what they were seeing was that during these estate sales and estate liquidations, they were providing a really great service to people who were in a really tough time in their lives, right? And at the end of it, they got this really big piece of the process taken care of, but then they were left with a home that was really outdated and was going to be really tough to market and sell. So they just saw a need to create what we do is a one-stop shop for everything else to get the home ready to list. And for me, whenever I was approached with the opportunity to buy into this franchise business model and actually purchase the live territory here in Columbus, I saw the value immediately. Whenever I was selling my first home, we were pregnant with our daughter. Our son was a toddler, and we were very, very quickly outgrowing our house, and we needed to move pretty quickly. and we found a house much faster than we thought we would. It kind of feels like that's what everybody says. And we were in a spot where we couldn't afford two mortgages. So we needed to get our house ready to list, and we needed to sell as fast as we possibly could. And, you know, we'd done some upgrades to our home over time. But again, you know, there were just some little things that we needed to neutralize and really get the home market ready so that we could sell it fast and for top dollar. So called our realtor, and she gave us a list of all of her contractors who she trusted and said, give them a call. They'll be able to help you. Started calling down the list, and everybody told me the same thing. They said it would be 2 weeks until they could come out and give us a quote, and I needed to be on the market and hopefully sold in 2 weeks. Mm-hmm. So we're not like most people. And even though we were, you know, both working full-time jobs and had a toddler and pregnant with our daughter and were involved in our community and our church and all of these things, we rolled up our sleeves and we did all of the work ourselves. Unfortunately, it wasn't big things that were needed, but it was really stressful, and we got it done, and we got it done in record time, and our home sold. But we really, if Homestretch existed and if we knew about something like this, it's something that we would have utilized and would have made our lives a whole heck of a lot easier. So, I guess that's a little about me and a little about Homestretch.
11: Well, that's a lot, and I've got a lot to unpack here with that kind of thing, because, again, as a real estate agent, sometimes, again, you talk about your sexist thing. I'm a guy. I'm not good at seeing some of the decorative tips that my stagers, you guys, can come and do. If we recommend somebody to you, what background in decorating or what background in experiences do you have to be able to kind of verbalize that to somebody who's ready to sell their house?
4: It's a great question. So I'm not an interior designer. That's not my background. My background's actually in tech sales. So I spent 15 years in tech sales and have a pretty analytical background and approach to everything, but also to my business. So when I'm looking at a home and looking at what it is that we need to get a home market ready, I'm not necessarily looking at it through a decorative lens, rather from a business lens. What are the things that we can do to get the highest ROI? So how can we spend the least and get the home light, bright, neutral? We know that those are the things that sell homes, right? So if we can lighten up the space, if we can bring more natural light or replicate natural light, if we can have cohesive color palettes throughout the home, if we can have cohesive flooring throughout the home, those are the things that really broaden the buyer pool, which is ultimately our primary goal, right? You can make a house incredibly design forward and still be incredibly polarizing. So what we want to do is we want to cast the broadest possible net so that the most buyers will see the house on Zillow, call their realtor and say, I want to go see this house, and then ultimately make offers on the home. Probably not what you were expecting to hear me it is. I mean, that's the approach that we take.
11: Well, that's kind of what I had talked about before when I talked to sellers about, okay, you're not in here to live anymore. It's here to get sold.
4: Yeah.
11: And, you know, my first experiences come with relocation companies will relocate people from like Columbus to another place, and they hire us to get the house sold. The relocation companies come in, and they have their own thing to do, and they almost over-neutralize the house, meaning that they make it light and bright. And again, it's exactly what you said. We don't want to offend anybody. We want to make it so that, okay, we might do something different, but we're not going to not do something because it's got the blue wall or that kind of thing. Do you have ways for people to visualize what you might be able to do?
4: Yeah, that's a great question. Let me back up. So I think it's really hard for most people to take something in writing or to take a conversation and really be able to see what their home might look like. And when we're talking about, you know, not an enormous investment, but a substantial investment, people want to make sure that this is going to look good and not just take your word for it. So we use some AI tools that I can take photos of the home and it's an existing state and then kind of feed it the things. These are the wall colors that we want. These are the flooring colors. I'll load my sample photos in for flooring. If we're going to paint cabinets, what color are we going to do them? If we're going to replace countertops, you know, actually uploading the photos of those stone selections and then be able to see this is what your home is going to look like if we move forward with these plans. And that really helps to kind of get people over that hurdle of, okay, I see it. I see that while I might really like my home and it is a pretty home, this is more marketable. This is going to have more people excited about coming through and potentially making offers.
11: How much of what you do you have to fix? When I say fix, I mean, I mentioned a green wall or a black wall or something like that.
4: Yeah.
11: How much of that do you have to do? Or do you just have to say that, no, you need new flooring, you need this and that. It's not necessarily broken, but it's not right, I guess to say.
4: Yeah. So I always say that fixing the broken things is the first step, right? Yeah. So we have to fix what's broken. And that's things that are physically broken. You've got a broken countertop, you've got cracked flooring, or it could be that you have just kind of an eyesore. You've got a green room, you've got black accent walls. Those things have to get done first, and then we can move on to some of the nice-to-haves. I think that paint is one of those that it's so important because it's everywhere you look. And I'm not saying all the time, but occasionally if there's a room that's rough, it might be more beneficial to move on to maybe there's six different types of flooring in the home, and we want to get it down to, I always say three is kind of the magic the magic number. So one carpet, one hard surface, one tile. So maybe we need to do that before we address the green room. So that's really where working with us comes into play and where we partner really well with our realtor partners to say, okay, so here's all of the things that we could do, but where do you stop, right? And that's one of the things
11: that... That was one of my questions is, yeah, like, where do you start and stop?
4: Yeah, and that's the thing that, weirdly, I have to talk people out of spending more money and doing more things to their home. I want to make sure that they're getting a good return on investment, just as their realtor is also wanting that same thing. So we could paint every surface. We could replace all of the countertops in the house and all of the flooring and paint the exterior and do insane amounts of landscaping outside. But do we need to? So that's really where I will help in, here's everything we could do, but what should we do? So that's the big thing that anytime when there's a lot, we always say that like our perfect house, the perfect home stretch house to pull us in on, bring us in on anything, big or small. But the perfect house is grandma's house, where you've got green slate flooring when you first walk in. You've got shag carpeting, red walls.
12: Wallpaper.
4: You've got the rooster border, the fruit border in the kitchen. We have all seen it. That's the perfect house for us, right? And when you have that grandma's house and there's so many things to do, I always am saying, could or should. Should we do this? Could we do this? We can do it all. And if you want to do it all, I can't talk you out of it, but I'm going to try.
12: Yeah.
4: Let's make a smart investment in the things that we're going to do to the home.
11: Hey, again, if you're just tuning in, this is the Paul George Real Estate Show, and I'm with Haley Major. We are talking about her company, Homestretch Home Services, and we're talking about how to enhance your home and get it ready, prepare it for sale in a good way that I'd be proud to sell it. Let's put it that way. Not that I'm not proud to sell every house, but at the end of the day, we want to make sure it's marketable to the most amount of people and get the most amount of money out of it. All right. You kind of mentioned grandma's house, those kind of things. Where do you, let's start from the beginning. Where do you prioritize first? Do you prioritize the outside, the kitchens, the bedrooms, the bathrooms? Where do you see the most need
12: and the most
11: of
12: value
11: the time
12: too?
11: And the most value, good, because they ask us that all the time.
4: Yeah, it's a great question, and I have a terrible answer, and it's that it's case by case. So every house is different.
11: That's always my answer. It depends.
4: It really does. From the exterior, I think that it's one of those where we have to kind of look at the neighborhood, right? So a house in one neighborhood's exterior is going to be same house, pick it up and put it in a different neighborhood, and it's going to have different priorities. So if every house on the street is, you know, a little bit of chipping paint, pretty outdated, minimal or no landscaping, and this is the same, that might be okay, right? So let's go inside and see what else there is, and then we can kind of prioritize which projects are going to yield the highest returns. So when we're inside, I think that the two things that are going to be really important are neutral paint colors and consistent flooring. So neutral paint colors, I'm talking about neutralizing wallpaper, dated wallpaper specifically. Wallpaper is definitely having a resurgence, and I think that people get stuck on that. Like, wallpaper's back. Wallpaper is back if it's modern. Like, there's a big difference in grandma's house wallpaper that's been on the walls for 70 years and new wallpaper.
12: Yeah.
4: So neutralizing that, and then also just neutralizing any kind of really bright or very personalized colors. So your beiges, whites, taupes, light grays, those are great. They're marketable. They're sellable. If we've got something like that and it's in good condition, it doesn't have, you know, kid fingers all over the walls, we're good to go. Flooring is tough, especially whenever, you know, people are like, I just updated my flooring. You just updated the flooring in your bedrooms, but it doesn't match the hallway. So if we can get that to a place where it looks pretty consistent, great. Otherwise, you may need to do it again. So again, one soft surface, so one carpet, one hard surface, so hardwoods or LVP, and then one tile or even an LVT. If you're at that three, you're good. If you walk in and you can see six different types of flooring, I saw that when we were shopping for our current home, not a great sign. And then from there, then we can start looking at the most important rooms in the house, kitchens and bathrooms. I think that people get nervous about kitchens because they think that they're, same thing with bathrooms, that they're going to have to spend $50,000, $60,000 to get their home ready to sell. In most neighborhoods in Columbus, I would not do that. I think that would be a huge mistake and a big waste of money. Most of the time, we can solve a dated kitchen with paint, and painting cabinets is much less expensive than people think. We typically budget about $100 a door. So on a kitchen cabinet, $100, door, box, all of that, and just kind of do the math. It can be something, unless it's an absolutely massive kitchen with tons and tons of cabinetry. Mm-hmm. It can be something really cost effective. And then same thing with countertops. If you've got butcher block or tile, something like that, that's where I would consider it broken. That there, it's just something where people see it and they get nervous that there's going to be bacteria, salmonella, things like that that are in the surface. If you've got laminate and it's neighborhood appropriate, maybe we leave it. Maybe it's something that we resurface. Or if you're looking at all of the comps in the area and everybody has stone countertops, that may be an area where we need to focus. And we've got really great relationships with granite companies and stone, not just granite, here in town, that we can even look at maybe using remnant to help control the cost instead of just doing full slab. So we can get really creative. But again, it's one of those things that just so varies home by home, neighborhood by neighborhood.
11: Okay. Well, we are at the end of the segment, but when we come back, I want to get, you started to get some specifics there, but we're going to go a little bit deeper into, okay, what's these cabinets cost, etc. So we'll be right back with Haley.
13: 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He's appeared on every major news network, and he's proud to call himself a Buckeye. He's Hugh Hewitt. 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Close your eyes and see it. A private island in the Bahamas. Powder white sand under your feet. Jamaica's lush mountains rising out of the sea. Crystal clear waters in the Cayman Islands. Sun-drenched.
14: 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That's 524-4888.
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3: With SRN News, I'm Bob Agnew in Washington. AI giant Anthropic said Friday it's taken its latest artificial intelligence models offline. That's Fable 5 and Mythos 5. That's in compliance with a directive from the Trump administration. It's seeking to prevent their use by foreign nationals. The Government Accountability Office, the GAO, says improper payments keep climbing. It estimates $186 billion in improper payments in fiscal 2025, up $24 billion year over year, with total errors nearing some $3 trillion since 2003. The Trump administration is warning more than 500 hospitals around the country to disclose basic cost information, saying hidden pricing drives up costs for American families. Hospitals that fail to comply could face penalties up to $2 million a year. Officials say stronger enforcement will help patients know what they're paying for. This is SRN News.
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11: Welcome back to the Paul George Real Estate Show. And again, I'm your host, Paul George. And today we are here with Haley Major with Homestretch Services. And Gina Cribb is here as well. And I might let her get a word in here one of these times. Hey, this part of the show, a couple things. One, I do want to mention one of my sponsors is, had to swallow there, Dan Marie at Lifestyle Home Loans. And if you're 62 years old or older, you might want to look into, once you sell your home, you're going to have that big chunk of money. And if you don't want to use it all on your next home, Lifestyle Home Loans has a way of looking at something and maybe putting down about 80% instead of the 400% and letting you keep that 20% to do whatever you want to do. And I mentioned them during this segment because of you have a house to sell. Most of them do. And most people that are 62 years old or older have been living in their house for 10, 15, 20 years, and they might have skipped over an update or two in there. So this show is for both when you sell it, but also when you buy it, you have a lot more options. Again, I just talked to my Epcom person that is selling in an area, and they said over 40% of the people are utilizing the HECM loan or the Lifestyle Home Loan. So if you have a pension to learn about it, go to lifestylehomeloan.com or just give them a call at 614-339-0432 and just talk to them. Start learning about the product. It's a good product that more and more people are starting to discover and realizing that this is not such a bad thing. This is a good idea. So anyway, all right, Haley, this is the first time on the show. Anytime I get a first timer on here, I ask them a question or two about something that might be you're not thinking about. And one of the questions I always ask, if you happened just to wake up one morning and you had this instant talent, you didn't have to train for it, you didn't have to, you know, do anything for it, you just woke up and all of a sudden you are a what? Mind reader, a rocket scientist. Those are pretty fun, right? What kind of things would you think about?
4: It's a really, really good question. I totally feel unprepared.
11: That's the idea.
4: Well, honestly, so even though I run a home services company, I am not a very handy person and I outsource literally all of this. So I think that's probably one thing that I would just wake up tomorrow and be instantly fantastic at. The other thing is I'd probably become a cloning expert and clone myself so I can be two places at once.
11: Oh, that's new.
4: Yeah, I mean, I'm a mom and I run a business and I am very, very busy and I have amazing, amazing people in my life that help me and it takes a whole village. But if I could clone myself and be in two places at one time, that would be, that'd be great.
11: A couple of things funny. The last CEO of the Building Industry Association, the BIA, he said the same thing. He's never picked up a hammer in his life.
17: That's so funny.
11: Come on. So, and, you know, we're all talking about, you know, Alan, our producer, and Gina, and you were running into

0: $1,000, and yeah, if you get in new construction, it starts at about $600, and that's because they put all the bells and whistles in. Mm-hmm. So where would you say some of those high value items are?
1: Yeah, absolutely. Again, it depends on area, right?
0: Yeah.
1: So like you mentioned earlier, once you kind of get outside of that 270 belt, then you're starting to compete with other homes in the area as well as new builds. Yeah. And so that's one of the things that's really tough, is that we have to worry about, do we look as good as the house down the street? But also, do we look as good as the new build that has everything new? So sometimes it's about, what's the ROI and how much are we going to get out of each of these things? And sometimes it's about how fast can we sell the house, right?
2: Yeah.
1: So there's a lot where it's just, what's the priority? And so that's where we start to really partner with our real estate agent partners to understand, okay, today with the house exactly as it is, what do you think you could sell it for? And then let's go through and talk about all of the things that we could do so that we can start figuring out what are the things that we should do. Mm-hmm. So if the sort of the delta between what you can sell it for as is and what you could sell it for with all of these updates, if that delta is small, then we work backwards from the budget, right? So what makes sense to spend if we want a 50% ROI, if we want a 200% ROI? So that's really where we start to really analyze where do we want to invest money. And I think that that's where my background is interesting versus somebody who's really just looking at it from purely a design standpoint, is that I'm looking at everything through, what is this going to net you as a seller? So every single time, it's really going to be a conversation with the realtor, sort of, what are we at now? Where do we want to be in the future? And then I can work backwards from the budget to what are the things that we can accomplish with that budget and kind of rank order the priorities from there.
2: And I think as realtors, we always talk about paint and floor every time. And it's interesting because every time I go into a house where they're like, whoa, well, we just did our kitchen floor.
0: Mm-hmm.
2: And it's like a different wood than the family room and then the upstairs. And it's really hard to tell somebody that. But cohesive flooring and neutral paint are the two most sellable things, that if that's the only thing you do. And I think people should consider that when they are doing flooring, not just to sell it, you know. It might, in your mind, be good enough, but for someone buying, they really want that cohesive look, especially, I mean, really, anytime you get above, you know, into that $400,000 price point. Like, and I think one of the things we talked about, too, is that, you know, it's such a stretch now for young people to buy those $400,000 homes that when they're looking, they're like, we can't afford $5,000 to do the floors and the paint and whatever it's going to cost us. And so I think it's so important in those homes especially that they're as perfect as they can be in an economical way to make them really stand out in the market.
1: And especially whenever you're in sort of that entry level price point, there are so many brand new apartment complexes that these first time buyers
0: talk about that all the time.
1: That they're moving out of, and they're used to beautiful and new and shiny. And so to downgrade while spending more money hurts. So they want to see something that's as good as or better than what they just moved out of.
0: You bring up a good point, Gina, because of, like you said, that first time home buyer, many home buyers are using everything they have on a down payment.
2: Yeah.
0: If they know that they need to, I can change this and this and this, but if it's already done, it's kind of in the mortgage in their eyes. Mm-hmm. It's not coming out of their pocket. And one of the interesting things that I'm going to ask you this is that, I have a first-time home buyer, but they do have some money or whatever. They go into a house that needs the updates. They don't want to move in until the updates are done. Are you capable of doing that as well, too?
1: Yeah, absolutely. I will say, we say it all the time that we will do that.
0: Mm-hmm.
1: It's nothing that we've ever actually been approached with.
0: Okay. Mm-hmm.
1: So I think that sort of a great scenario is someone who, you know, maybe can't afford move-in ready, but that, you know, maybe they can afford a great location in grandma's house. And so instead, you know, get the keys, have us come in. We move very, very quickly. I'll sort of throw in some of the details about our timing. So from the time we get a phone call, our brand promise is all built around speed. So we know that time is literally money in real estate. So from the time that we get a call, we'll be out for a consultation, sometimes same day, if not by the next business day or anytime thereafter, you know, depending on folks' availability. But as soon as next business day, after the consultation.

0: consultation, we'll turn a quote around within the next business day. And then once somebody's ready to move forward with us and they sign a contract, we typically start work within about 3 to 5 business days. And a typical project for us is somewhere between 8 and 10 business days. Sometimes they're longer, sometimes they're shorter. It just kind of depends on the scope. So in reality, a buyer could approach us on closing day. We could meet them there in the afternoon, have a quote out to them the next day, start work the next week, and within 2 weeks, they can have a move-in ready home.
1: Well, and here's what I would suggest is while the house is in contract and you're doing the home inspection, you go in there and get the quote done and that type of thing. And then the day that they take the keys, you start that day because you've already figured these things out. You're starting to get into some of the nitty gritty about timing and numbers and things like that. Let me ask you, do you have your own people or is it all subcontracted out or is parts of it subcontracted out? If you talk about a major renovation, if you need to do paint, carpet, counters, electrical stuff, is that people you have on staff or is it stuff you have to subcontract out?
0: Yeah, how's good that question. Work? So I have 4 folks on my team, including myself. So myself, a project manager, a field sales rep, and then an ops GM. Everything that we do is subcontracted. And we have a really, really tight-knit group of subcontractors who we work with all day, every day. So we have 3 painting crews who literally we keep busy all throughout peak season. So really from March until September into early October, they pretty much only do work with us. And we do that by design rather than having our own painting teams so that, number one, we can have access to more painters and accommodate more work and keep our timelines really short. And then also, in the event that we ever were to see quality slip, which we haven't, we're really, really meticulous about who we choose to work with. It's much easier to drop a subcontractor and find another than to drop a W-2 team of painters. Also, contractors move a whole lot faster because they want to get paid quicker and get in and get out. So subcontract out our painting. We're actually the national distribution arm for Sherwin-Williams Flooring. So they have a commercial flooring showroom and team here in Columbus, and we're actually their only residential customer. So all of their residential product is for us and through us. So that's subcontracted, but kind of us, but still subcontracted. And then everything else, like I said, subcontracted work. And then we've got our project manager who is the liaison day to day interfacing with our clients, who's keeping them up to date on where we're at in the project, sending kind of progress photos, managing all of the timelines, stacking the timelines for our vendors. If anything wraps early, she's kind of moving timelines up. It is very, very rare that anything would ever roll over unless there was a delay on us starting. Last week we had someone that their movers got delayed by 2 days and so we had to push back. So this is the most long-winded answer I could have given you. For everything is subcontracted.
2: Well, and that's actually, you mentioned something that's interesting. So I mean, so you obviously have people who will move out to sell, but if people need to stay in the home, you can work around.
0: Absolutely. We like to know that on the front end. It just kind of helps us to
2: plan
0: to know, right? So we get about 35% efficiency in an unoccupied home. Number one, we can just be in the home longer. We can start earlier. We can end earlier. Nobody wants painters in their house when they're making dinner. Been there, done that. Not fun. But also just, you know, not having to navigate around people's things. And it just makes us faster. So knowing that on the front end is really helpful just so that we can sort of manage our timelines and expectations appropriately.
1: Licensed, bonded, all that good
0: insured,
1: stuff?
0: All of people, that good stuff.
1: Okay. Yep. So people can be rest assured that there's people coming in that you know. And that's the nice thing, too, is that this company's been around a little while. And if I would recommend them to somebody and you didn't do a good job, you'll never get my business again.
0: 100%.
1: So needless to say, there's some checks and balances there. You know you're going to get a situation where you get good quality work because they want our recommendation as well. With that, I want to make sure that people understand that, you know, I mentioned before about Home Depotizing a home. You're a step above that. When I say people just want to do it to get it sold, sometimes they'll put, I'm going to put in the cheapest carpet because I only need it to look good for this week, you know, that type of thing.
0: Yeah.
1: You give them options, I assume.
0: We do. So locally, we house one tier, sort of our base tier of carpet. It's fantastic quality. It sits on a half-inch carpet pad, so it feels even higher quality than it is. But that's what we house locally and is readily available. We could put it in tomorrow. If we ever are in, we rarely, almost never put in a higher tier carpet into any homes that are selling, just because the tier one is a great product and it's really cost effective. But if we ever are looking at something that we don't house locally, it's probably about a week in lead time. But if we're doing a larger project, and typically we do move outs and junk removal first and then painting, so we're going to be weak until we get to flooring anyway. So usually doesn't delay the project. And then our LVP and LVT products are what we put on our hard surfaces. We don't do any hardwoods. We have a hardwood refinisher who we work with that's wonderful. But typically in Columbus homes, sub 758-ish, LVP and LVT are perfectly efficient. Home Depotizing, like you said. Yeah. Some of the LVPs that you see out of, you know, the big box stores, they look like bowling alley floor. They're not great. they're shiny and orange, and they look like fake wood. Yeah. And the product that we use is awesome. It looks hand scraped. It's really, really pretty, super high quality. And, you know, it's just one of those that whenever Homestretch was being built and these partnerships were being put in place, we selected to work with Sherwin-Williams Flooring. They house Shaw products, and so it's a really high quality, reputable product line that we really believe in.
1: Oh, again, I've got pages and pages of questions and things, and we've got one short segment left, and when we come back, I'll probably get into some of the nitty-gritty about some of the costs, some of the time frames, those kind of things. And again, we'll be right back.
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1: Welcome back to the Paul George Real Estate Show. And again, I am Paul George. And today I'm here with my guest is Haley Major with Homestretch Services. We're talking about how to enhance your home to get it ready for sale. This is the segment I usually do a tip of the week, and I wanted to give a real quick tip of the week, which is sponsored by Nick and Craig at Lower Mortgage. If you guys need a mortgage, I had them over the weekend again. They were both out of town, and they still got me a pre-approval on a house, so I appreciate them being able to communicate no matter what. They probably don't like that, but if you need them, you can find them. And I've got another one with Chase Bank, and we couldn't get that pre-approval over the weekend because we couldn't get a hold of somebody. She works for Chase Bank. That's the challenge there.
2: Yeah.
1: Anyway, the tip of the week is pretty simple. Do what you have to do to maintain your house with, like I said before, roofs and furnaces, just things that you have to do, you know, the repairs and those kind of things. But that will get you that standard price on your home. But if you want to get like multiple offers, like we see a lot, those are the ones that are doing what we're talking about right now. They've updated the bathrooms. They've updated the paint colors. They've updated, you know, the landscaping and things like that. Those are the ones, trust me, you'll get multiple offers. I ran into that again this past weekend. On my way over there, it says, okay, you got an hour and a half. We're taking highest and best by 3:00, and I'm showing it at 12:30. And it's like, come on, that's what's going on. And sure enough, I go in there, and the place is immaculate. It was funny because that particular place had a blue bathtub because it was a Huber home, 1950s home. And it had another pink bathtub, but they were able to work around it with some of the surrounds and things like that. It was almost looked like kind of a retro thing. It was kind of neat. So those are the kind of things that Haley might be able to kind of help you with and maybe understand that, okay, we got to work with this. It's not worth taking out the tub. Plus, it was a cast iron tub. It was great quality. But all right, Haley, a couple of things. You mentioned timelines for projects. Somebody needs to do flooring, paint, most of the, I'd say, first floor, and maybe a few updates on the kitchen, maybe like granite countertops and things. What is the time period for something like that?
0: Good question. So if we're looking at just first floor and nothing upstairs, we're doing walls, trim, ceilings, kind of the whole kit and caboodle, painting all of the surfaces. We're probably 2 to 3 days on paint. If we're going to paint the cabinets in the kitchen, probably another two, maybe a total of 4 days. We'll have, you know, some working in the kitchen, some working elsewhere. Countertops are a day. Flooring is a day. If we're doing any kind of handyman stuff, updating light fixtures, that's a day. So that puts us at 7 business days, so a week and a half.
1: And I want people to understand how impressive that is, because
2: it's extremely impressive.
1: We all
2: when you
1: know,
2: said a countertop in a day, it was like, what?
1: Yeah. We all know, we get those calls and like, okay, we're 2 months out, you know, we're 3 months out before they would, like you say, even give you a quote, let alone do the work. That's how busy we are in Columbus, Ohio. We're blessed with that, those kind of things. All right. Let me ask you about the grandma house, whose grandma's there. The only wealth she has is in that house. She doesn't have money to pay you.
0: Sure.
1: How can we do that if we're going to sell the house?
0: Good question.
1: You have some options.
0: We do. We have two different options. We partner with a couple of third-party financing platforms. The first is my favorite. It's called Notable. It's a pay-at-close line of credit. So with that, it does have a higher credit requirement. There are some options for folks that maybe have no FICO. Grandma, for example, maybe it hasn't been utilized in credit. Home's paid in full and just doesn't need it. If she owns her home outright, there is an option for a no FICO that still, you know, gives them the ability to do the updates now and then pay it close. So we love it because we still get paid on time. So if somebody's paying in cash, we require 50% upfront and then 50% whenever the project is complete. So Notable still allows us to do that. They pay us upfront for the deposit and then they pay the balance whenever the work is done. But then the homeowner is deferring all payment until the closing table. Because Notable does have a higher credit score requirement, I think it's 650 now. Anyone sub 650, we have another option called WiseTac. WiseTac is sort of our secondary to Notable because it isn't pay at close. So WiseTac is actually a short-term loan. And so rather than having to pay for everything up front in cash, where a lot of people just can't do that, they can sort of divide that payment across, depending on their credit qualifications, anywhere between 60 and 120 months. So it makes that payment much smaller, and it might be something that's easy to digest for, you know, the 2 weeks while we're doing our project, and then maybe the several weeks into several months of their home listing. So maybe they've got 2 or 3 payments on that loan, and then they pay it off at closing with the proceeds of the sale. So that's typically what we'll end up doing. And then if somebody doesn't qualify for either, unfortunately, we just won't be an option for them. But that's typically how
1: it works. That's rare.
0: Yeah.
1: And so people, you don't have any excuses. We have, I've got roofers that will pay at closing. We've got somebody who will update your house, pay at closing. So there's no reason not to get your house in shape so you can get that extra value out of the house that you wouldn't get if you couldn't do any of this stuff. So there really isn't any excuses. So I just want to make sure that people understand you have options. Areas that you work in, do you work all of Columbus?
0: All of Columbus. Yep.
1: Old houses, new houses, any houses?
0: Any houses in between. So our market is the Columbus market. So sort of our northern boundary is probably into Delaware. Out east, out to Reynoldsburg. We'll go out to Newark. We just don't get a whole lot of calls from Newark. South down to maybe Canal. It's not a whole lot. Southwest beyond Grove City. So Grove City. And then again, just not a whole ton. Beyond, you know, Hilliard on the west side. So we'll go a little further than that. But we really try to kind of keep like 2 clicks outside of 270 inward.
1: Do you have a minimum project?
0: We do. $2,000 minimum project requirement. And that just helps us to be able to really mobilize teams really quickly and make sure that we're, you know, really working on high value projects for folks that are going to help them get the best ROIs.
1: Okay, you got 20 seconds. How do people get a hold of you? How do they find you? What's
0: great
1: the best
0: question.
1: Way?
0: Two phone numbers, 1-614-532-4663. And then the other, you can take a look at us on Instagram, homestretch_Columbus.
1: Do you have a website?
0: We do, homestretch.com. 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
1: Home-stretch. Oh, there's those dashes again. Nick and Craig, they have lower. All right. Well, thanks again. We will probably have you on again.
0: Amazing.
1: We'll talk to you next time.
0: Thank you.
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13: News at Town Hall, I'm Bob Agnew in Washington. A recent Senate hearing on COVID-19 vaccines and alleged attacks on scientific publications. Wisconsin Senator Republican Ron Johnson told the Salem Radio Network his investigation shows there was a massive FDA and CDC cover-up regarding the safety of COVID vaccines for children.
14: And what they told us, this is too noisy, it's simply not working. We're going to use the FDA's empirical Bayesian data mining. The exact, that is the algorithm, that is the system that they knew was hiding and masking safety signals. So this is, to me, to my mind, the biggest government scandal in my lifetime.
13: Republican Senator Marsha Blackburn says Democrats and some Republicans are standing in the way of getting the Save America Act passed. They seem to be standing in the way, she says, of voter integrity.
15: They have worked overtime, making illegal legal, opening the border, shutting down DHS. This is all part of their game. Abolish ICE, which is one of their goals. Defund federal law enforcement, another of their goals.
13: Senator Blackburn told the Salem Radio Network she's proposing a new bill similar to the Save America Act. In her case, it would incentivize states to simply examine their voter rolls and compare them to data from Homeland Security to eliminate people who shouldn't even be in the country, let alone vote. Allegations of voter fraud and lawlessness Los Angeles drawing some sharp concern from conservatives.
10: Videos from Skid Row show several homeless individuals claiming they were paid small amounts to vote for Mayor Karen Bass and Councilwoman Nithya Raman. The footage, now referred to the Justice Department, also follows reports of questionable voter registrations tied to shelters. Conservative critics say the claims point to potential abuse of the system that demand a full federal investigation to ensure election integrity and accountability. Ken Lorman reporting.
13: Winning session on Wall Street yesterday. The Dow closed up 353 points. More from Town Hall.
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0: Hello and welcome to Johnny on the Spot, where we talk about all things related to precious metals, gold, silver, and what's happening in today's markets. Hi, I'm Shannon Estes with CMI Gold and Silver, headquartered in Phoenix, Arizona.
1: And I'm her husband, Johnny, and we're a family-owned precious metals firm that's been helping Americans buy and sell bullion since 1973. And on this show, we like to cut through the noise, share what we're seeing day-to-day with our clients, and help them make the best decisions they can about precious metals.
0: Absolutely. My father started CMI Gold and Silver more than 50 years ago, and we've served clients nationwide from the beginning through education. So we're here to share what we've learned over decades in this business to help you decide if physical precious metals make sense for your situation.
1: Yeah, and our website is cmigs.com. I'll say that one more time, cmigs.com. On Instagram, we are CMI Gold Silver. And on Facebook, CMI Gold and Silver. And you can also check us out on YouTube by searching simply CMIGS.
0: Today we're going to tackle a topic that has appeared in headlines over the past couple of years, YouTube videos, and a lot of email subject lines. This idea that there is a silver shortage and that silver prices are being massively manipulated. Although the headline that silver prices are being manipulated has been around at least half the time that we've been in business.
1: Maybe longer.
0: But before we jump into the modern drama, I want to give silver a little bit of the spotlight silver deserves.
1: Okay.
0: There's a phrase, all that glitters is not gold, meaning not everything that looks valuable, attractive, or true on the surface actually is. But silver is one of those things that really does live up to its shine. Today, we're going to sing the praises of the precious metal silver and talk about it because it's often overshadowed by its gold counterpart.
1: Yeah, I mean, I've even heard it called the poor man's gold, which I don't like that phrase.
0: I never liked that.
1: No, I think that's dumb. I think silver is a really cool metal. So we're going to talk about that. But they've both been used as currency for thousands of years. I mean, but actually, silver has a longer history and as a standardized form of money. So why don't you start off with a quick history lesson?
0: Silver was first mined around 3000 BCE in Anatolia, which is modern day Turkey. At first it was used for jewelry and religious objects, and later it became a form of currency by weight. Eventually, the first standardized silver coins, such as the Athenian tetradrachm, were minted and widely circulated. That marked a major shift in how silver was used as money.
1: Yeah, I mean, you could say that Athenian tetradrachm 10 times, you could get a prize, I think. But so early on, silver was valued for its luster and its resistance to corrosion, all right? It showed up in jewelry, tableware, and religious objects. Ancient civilizations also recognized that silver had antimicrobial properties. So they used it in food preservation, and they even used it for healing. And you can even use it for healing today. You can get colloidal silver today from your local apothecary.
0: Silver's role as a dominant global currency expanded dramatically with the discovery of massive silver deposits in the Americas, especially in Mexico, Bolivia, and Peru. In the 1500s, those discoveries sent global silver production through the roof and reshaped world trade and entire economies.
1: Yeah, so the influx of silver from the Americas fundamentally altered global trade because a huge portion of it would flow into Asia, particularly China, where silver became the dominant currency and the basis of all the economy. Now, closer to home, okay, the discovery of the Comstock Lode in 1859, a very famous discovery. It was a discovery made in Nevada, and it played a huge role in economic development of the American West.
0: In the late 19th century, many nations began abandoning the silver standard in favor of the gold standard. In the United States, that shift is often referred to as the crime of 1873, when silver was effectively demonetized. We have an article on our website, cmigs.com, titled "The Demise of Silver in U.S. Coinage," for more information on the subject if you're interested.
1: Yeah, so over time, as countries adopted the gold standard, silver lost its official role as money. But it didn't disappear. It continued to be used in industry, in technology, as an investment metal, which is basically where we find ourselves today.
0: So silver has this long, rich history as money and as a practical metal. And yet in today's headlines, what we mostly hear are dramatic claims about shortages and manipulation. So in the rest of the show, we're going to look at what's really going on with silver today, how it's mined, why it behaves differently from gold, and what you should make of all those shortage stories.
1: Yeah.
0: So let's start with that word shortage. When people call us and say, "I've heard there's no silver left," they're usually reacting to one of two things. Either they can't find a specific product, maybe the 1 ounce silver eagle, for example, or a certain brand of silver bar, or they've watched a video claiming that the world is literally running out of silver.
1: And I believe that those two things are very different in and of themselves.
0: Different situations.
1: Yes.
0: Yes, exactly. We have absolutely seen where certain products are hard to get. That's a product shortage. It's usually a bottleneck at the mint or an issue with fabrication or with shipping. That is not the same as the planet running out of silver.
1: Very different. And there are analysts who have been very patient about explaining this, ad nauseum most of the time. One of them is Jeffrey Christian. He's the managing director of the CPM Group, a commodities research firm known for its analysis of precious metal of precious and industrial metals. Mr. Christensen is considered one of the most knowledgeable experts on precious metals markets. He spent years walking through the numbers, inventories, and how the futures markets actually work. And a lot of the end of the world silver shortage claims, they just do not add up with the data that's provided.
0: And we appreciate that transparency. Even though it's not attention grabbing, it's not silver prices to the moon by next Tuesday. It's here are the numbers. Here's what they mean. We've put a lot of his material into our own research library because we want our clients to have that kind of grounded perspective.
1: Yeah.
0: So when you hear the word shortage, it's worth asking, are we talking about a temporary squeeze and a specific coin, or are we talking about actual mine supply and above ground supplies? Those are very different conversations. I think it helps to bring this down to earth a little bit, Johnny. So let's talk about how we actually get silver at CMI Gold and Silver, because we're not just reading about this, we're living it every day.
1: Yeah, sure. So the silver that we get comes from a few main places. We buy from large wholesalers and refiners. We buy from mints that produce coins and bars. And of course, we buy from retail, public, or anyone who is selling the product back into the market. And they do that for a number of reasons, Shannon. Maybe they need some cash. Maybe they inherited it. Some people just want to rebalance their portfolios. And of course, there's profit taking, which, you know, you hold on to it for a while. It's kind of nice to take some profits.
0: Yes. In other words, silver is constantly moving. It's coming out of the ground. It's being refined. It's being recycled. And it's changing hands every day.
1: Right. So when someone says there's no silver anywhere and lead you to believe that the sky is falling, kind of like Chicken Little, the sky is falling, and they give you some anxiety, it just doesn't match what we see. It never has, and we've said that over and over and over again. Are there times when premiums go up and certain products are hard to find? Well, yes, that happens. But silver itself is still available. It always has been. It may not always be in the exact form, coin, or bar that you want, or the exact premium that you want. on the exact day you want, but the bottom line is it's always available.
0: And that's usually what our conversations with clients are about. For example, there are certain times during the year that the U.S. Mint Silver Eagle inventory is tight. In the fall, the U.S. Mint begins slowing current Eagle production in preparation for minting next year's coin. When this happens, there are other options for silver purchases, and we present what's available at the time and how the pricing works. Now, to really understand why the word shortage gets used so loosely, we need to talk about how silver is mined.
1: Yeah, it's very interesting.
0: You shared an analogy, Johnny, with me recently from the Mises Institute that applies very well to silver production. It wasn't about silver at all. It was about beef and leather, but it explains a lot about silver mining.
1: You know, when I read that, I thought it was a great way to picture it. And the idea is very simple, okay? If you can imagine that all of a sudden the price of beef goes way up, doubles, triples, whatever, ranchers will look at that and say, I think we need to put more cattle on our ranch. And so they do.
0: It's worthwhile to do so. But every time you raise more cattle, you don't just get more steaks. You also get more hides.
1: Right, which is leather. And that leather is the byproduct of the beef. Now, they're not raising the cows for leather. They're raising them for the beef production, for the meat. But every cow that gets processed means another hide or more leather. So if beef prices soar and ranchers raise more and they raise more cattle, all of a sudden you got a lot more leather, right?
0: So even though beef is expensive, the price of leather can actually go down because there's so much more leather coming onto the market.
1: You know, and that's the key. When something is a byproduct, its supply is tied to the main product, not to its own price alone.
0: And silver, in many cases, is like the leather in this story. It's not always the main event for the miner. It's something that comes along with the mining of other metals.
1: Right.
0: Let's dig into that just a little bit, because I think a lot of people picture silver like they picture gold. Big, shiny veins in the rock that you can see and follow along the rock.
1: Yeah. Just like the classic movies, you know, they see this big, bright streak of gold, and they've hit the mother lode in the rock wall, and they dance around, and it's a lot of fun. But that's not really how silver shows up in nature, okay? It's much more lackluster. In most cases, it's found mixed in with other minerals like lead, zinc, copper, and even gold. It's in the ore, not a vein, and once it's in the ore and they mine it, then they separate it out in the refining process.
0: So you're not down in a mine seeing this obvious silver vein running through the rock wall?
1: No, not typically. And that kind of leads to an important part from some of the research that I've looked at. I've found out that roughly 70% of all newly mined silver comes as a byproduct from other mining metals or ore, okay? There's only about 30% comes from primary silver mines, or 30% of the mines that mine silver make up that content. So only about 30% is mined specifically for silver, where it is the product they're targeting.
0: Okay. So think about that. Most of the new silver the world uses is not coming from a silver mine in the way that we might imagine. It's coming along for the ride when miners are really going after copper or zinc or gold.
1: Right. And that has like huge implications on the price of silver. Okay. If you're a copper miner, you're making decisions based on copper prices, not the silver prices. Okay. If copper is profitable, you keep mining and the silver keeps coming. Okay. And that's whether the silver price is high or low. It's coming with the ore.
0: But on the flip side, if silver prices spike, You can't just flip a switch and double global silver production, because you'd have to double all that other mining activity also.
1: Exactly. So the silver supply does not respond to price the way people sometimes assume.
0: Now let's connect this to the manipulation conversation. When people say silver is being held down, it should be $200 an ounce, they're usually imagining a world where silver supply responds directly and quickly to price, as if there's a big dial somewhere someone is turning.
1: Yeah. But in the real world, the non-make-believe world, because so much silver is the byproduct, that supply is anchored to those other metals. You can't just say, well, silver's too cheap, so we're going to just shut it off. We're going to just shut off 70% of the global production. Those mines are running for copper, zinc, and gold. And as long as those metals are profitable, guess what? The silver keeps flowing.
0: And now we're not saying that markets are perfect. We're not saying that.
1: No.
0: There have been real cases where traders were fined for bad behavior, spoofing and other tactics. It's been documented. Spoofing is a form of market manipulation where a trader places a large non-bona fide order with the intent to cancel the order before execution, which creates a false impression of demanded supply in order to move the price.
1: Right, right. But if you zoom out and look at the big picture, okay, the major drivers of silver over time are things like industrial demand, which includes solar panels, electronics, metal uses, and investment demand. This unique supply situation where most of the time silver is only along for the ride.
0: Yes, yes. So there's also lots of other uses for silver in medicine, things
1: yeah.
0: like that.
1: So we talk about big price movements, especially the big sudden swings that make headlines, right? There are really two main reasons why that happens. And that's the two main reasons why silver moves the way that it moves. The first is simply investment demand. There's a lot of buyers, okay? When investors get nervous about economy or inflation or geopolitical events, they rush into the safe haven of silver and gold. And that's going to drive the price up really fast.
0: And when they feel more confident, they sell and the price can drop just as fast.
1: Exactly. Now, the second reason, Shannon, is a little more technical, but it's important to understand it, or at least to get an idea. Large moves can happen when the futures markets are rolling to the new contract, okay? Without getting too far into the weeds, because that could be probably a whole show in and of itself. Futures contracts, they have expiration dates, okay? And so when one contract is about to expire, traders then need to either buy or move some way, sell, trade, or some way to the next month's contract. And when that happens, there's a massive amount of silver on paper that moves, and you can see some huge price swings. And that the reason that is because that's just the way the futures market work, and there's a lot of other reasons, but without getting into the weeds, suffice it to say
0: there's a hint that there's more. It's not manipulation. It's not necessary manipulation. It's just
1: right.
0: The mechanics of how silver is traded on the futures exchanges.
1: Right. It can look really dramatic, all right? And people can assume something shady is happening. But a lot of times, that's just the normal process of silver. If the contracts roll over, they combine, it changes with investor sentiment. It's just the way it works.
0: Now, that's a very different story than a handful of people in a dark room deciding the price every day. But, for example, 2011... was a period of record high silver prices. And those prices peaked in April at nearly $50 an ounce. This and a combination of factors, including investor demand during the global economic crisis, as well as increased industrial usage, particularly in the booming solar panel industry, created what many called at that time a silver shortage. While specific shortages of certain high purity bars existed, the overall supply of raw silver was not depleted, but rather, as we've mentioned, a tight market emerged for specific product types. At that time, it was mostly 100-ounce silver bars.
1: Right.
0: All this combined with investor speculation, price volatility, and panic buying created what many called at that time a shortage of silver. Let me just mention here that at that time when we were in business, we didn't have any product to sell because it was all being purchased.
1: Right.
0: I remember this very vividly. We had a recording on our show.
1: On the phones.
0: On the phone when people called in to buy.
1: You want a 1,000-ounce bar?
0: That's all we have.
1: And stay on the line. If you don't, hang up.
0: We don't have any other product. That was pretty incredible at that time.
1: Yeah. But if you're going to buy silver with your hard-earned money, we really think that you deserve an explanation that goes deeper than the sky is falling. You know, it hit me on the head. Silver shortage, manipulation, all these anxiety words. You deserve to understand how the mining works, how supply chain works, how demand actually shows up in the real market, and yes, even how the futures markets can create short-term volatility.
0: So if I'm listening to this and I've heard all about the silver shortage talk, what am I supposed to do with this information?
1: Well, if you're Chicken Little, you got to wear a hard hat. I'd say first and foremost, don't let fear be your main decision-making strategy. You never win when you're afraid and you buy something, okay? If someone's telling you you have to buy right now because there's no silver left, it's going to go to the moon, calm down. Take a deep breath, all right? There can be tightness in certain products, but that's not the same, Shannon, as the world is running out of silver.
0: Yes. Second, think of silver as a long-term piece of your overall plan, not a lottery ticket. It can be a great diversifier, a tangible asset alongside your paper investments, but it's volatile and moves as we've talked about.
1: Yeah, and we really want everybody to invest with their eyes wide open. Don't invest because somebody promises you that silver is going to be, you know, $200 in 2 days by I don't know, pick a date, April 1st, that April Fool's Day, by the way, or a specific date. So just keep your eyes open and understand that silver moves the way it moves because of investment demand and what we talked about.
0: And market fundamentals.
1: And market fundamentals.
0: Market aspects, not because it's being manipulated. And that's where talking to a live or a real person helps. We have a firm where you can call and speak with people on the phone. You can ask questions. You can talk about your situation and get information from someone who's been around for many years in this industry and to help you decide what's best for you. And not some YouTube algorithm or a newsletter headline that's saying the sky is falling and silver is being manipulated.
1: Yeah, I mean, that's the important thing about a non-commissioned broker. 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They're non-commissioned. 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And that's important.
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1: Yep. 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From our family to yours, thanks for spending your time with us. And I always like to say, do something good for somebody. Soon, take care until next time. This is Johnny and Shannon for Johnny on the Spot.

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8: Giant Anthropic said on Friday it's taken its latest artificial intelligence models, Fable 5 and Mythos 5, offline. That's meant to comply with a directive coming from the Trump administration to prevent their use by foreign nationals. The Government Accountability Office says improper payments keep climbing. The GAO estimates $186 billion in improper payments in fiscal 2025. That's up $24 billion compared to the previous year. Total errors nearing $3 trillion since the year 2003. The Trump administration taking steps to help American families know what they're spending when they go to the hospital. It's warning more than 500 hospitals to disclose basic cost information, saying hidden pricing drives up the prices for American families. You'll find more on these stories at srnnews.com.
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0: With SRN News, I'm Bob Agnew in Washington. A recent Senate hearing on COVID-19 vaccines and alleged attacks on scientific publications shed light on skepticism toward pandemic-era public health institutions. Leading the charge in the Senate, Wisconsin Republican Ron Johnson, who told the Salem Radio Network his investigation shows both the FDA and CDC actually covered up concerning data regarding the safety of COVID vaccines on children.
1: Three successive months, Dr. Sharson, she's a data mining expert, so is warning them, continued to do data runs, showed more very serious adverse events, and they blew her off. They told her to cease and desist. Let me add, the CDC used a different technique for data mining. It called the proportional reporting ratio. And a bunch of us in 2022 were asking to see that data, the results of it. Finally, they released it to the Epoch Times, showing all, the PRR was showing all kinds of safety signals, and they just blew it off.
0: And this week, Senator Johnson told the Salem Radio Network consumers were often misled about the efficacy and safety of the COVID vaccines presented to them as viable medication to prevent coronavirus infections. A new analysis suggests that President Trump's strategy toward Iran may go beyond diplomacy, aiming at long-term change inside the country as well. We get more details in this report from correspondent Ken Lorman.
2: Supporters say the president's approach uses a mix of economic pressure, diplomacy, and strategic messaging to weaken Iran's regime without immediate military action. Sanctions and oil restrictions are central, designed to string the economy and potentially spark internal unrest. While publicly framed as pursuing a deal, the broader plan, they believe, may reflect a calculated push for regime change over time. Ken Lorman reporting.
0: This is SRN News. Some editing going on at the Department of Defense, Michael Harrington explains.
3: Secretary Pete Hegseth has trimmed the list of recognized religious faiths from more than 200 to about 30. Saying that the existing system was unwieldy, Hegseth has released a revised list of the belief systems that DOD

0: will recognize, including Christianity, Islam, Judaism, Buddhism, amongst others. No longer recognized are groups such as pagans, druids, shaman, witches, heathens, deists, and wizards. Michael Harrington reporting.
1: Also at SRNnews.com, several FBI analysts tied to the creation of a 2023 memo warning of a potential threat from so-called Catholic violent extremists have been fired by Director Kash Patel. The fired employees include four intelligence analysts and a supervisory analyst. The January 2023 product produced by analysts in the FBI's Richmond, Virginia field office. This is SRN News. The U.S. opens its home World Cup with a dynamic 4-1 victory over Paraguay, sparked by Balogun's two goals.
2: Fuller and Balogun scored twice in the Americans' historic three-goal first half, and the U.S. opened its first home World Cup in 32 years with its biggest win in the tournament, a dynamic 4-1 victory over Paraguay Friday night. Christian Pulisic had an assist in the stellar first-half playmaking performance for the Americans, who enthralled their Southern California fans with an aggressive attack while streaking to a 3-0 halftime lead, the team's largest in any World Cup game. Gio Reyna ripped another goal in the dying moments of second-half injury time, giving the Americans four goals in a World Cup match for the first time. Bernie Bennett reporting.
1: A federal judge has ruled that the White House is, in fact, allowed to host a UFC show this weekend in an elaborate ring that was already built on the South Lawn to celebrate the nation's 250th anniversary. More on these stories at SRNnews.com.

Workers say the offices of Ohio Organizing Collaborative have been searched by the FBI, saying federal agents showed up at the Cleveland office and spent hours questioning staff, seizing documents and computer files. Federal agents also went

The Democrats are standing in the way because they have worked overtime making illegal legal, opening the border, shutting down DHS. This is all part of their game. Abolish ICE, which is one of their goals. Checking 26 states, check those voter rolls against that system, and they remove people that are not allowed to vote. We want every state to do that. So incentivizing and giving them a plus up on their grants that they use for election security is the way we will do that.

0: Breaking news at Town Hall. I'm Bob Agnew in Washington. A new analysis suggests President Trump's strategy toward Iran may go beyond diplomacy, aiming at long-term change inside that country. We'll get more details from correspondent Ken Lorman.
1: Supporters say the president's approach uses a mix of economic pressure, diplomacy, and strategic messaging to weaken Iran's regime without immediate military action. Sanctions and oil restrictions are central, designed to string the economy and potentially spark internal unrest. While publicly framed as pursuing a deal, the broader plan, they believe, may reflect a calculated push for regime change over time. Ken Lorman reporting.
0: A recent Senate hearing on COVID-19 vaccines and alleged attacks on scientific publications that countered the government line are shedding some light now on skepticism toward pandemic-era public health institutions and the information they put out. Earlier this month, Wisconsin Republican Senator Ron Johnson began a probe of some of that information that came out, and he told the Salem Radio Network about it this week. He said his investigation showed both the FDA and CDC actually covered up concerning data regarding the safety of COVID vaccines for children.
2: Three successive months, Dr. Sharsman, she's the data mining expert, who's warning them, continued to do data runs, showed more very serious adverse events, and they blew her off. They told her to cease and desist. Let me add, the CDC used a different technique for data mining. It called the proportional reporting ratio. And a bunch of us in 2022 were asking to see that data, the results of it. Finally, they released it to the Epoch Times, showing all, the PRR was showing all kinds of safety signals, and they just blew it off.
0: Johnson told the Salem Radio Network this week consumers were often misled about the efficacy and safety of the COVID vaccines. More on these stories at townhall.com.
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4: 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Ladies and gentlemen, this is Retire Ready Ohio with Rodney Peters.
5: Hey there, welcome. Thank you for joining us on Retire Ready Ohio. I'm your host, James Parker, along with your financial advisor, Rodney Peters from the Peters Wealth Group. And we're going to talk with you for the next hour about getting you ready for retirement in Ohio. You know, the name of the show. But you want to listen to Rodney because he's been doing this all week. I mean, you do this Monday through Friday, and I guess you just can't get enough of it. So you got to do another hour here on the weekend. How's it going, Rodney?
6: Hey, James, I'm doing fantastic. And you are absolutely correct. This is, besides my family, I got three young boys, a wonderful wife. You know, we've got our religious beliefs and all those things. Besides that, and I guess sports is probably in there too. This is what's on my mind, you know, helping our families figure out how to get to retirement, how to enjoy their life in retirement. And I know we use the word retirement just because it helps frame the time of life. But at the end of the day, it's all just about enjoying life. And so here at Peters Wealth Group, the objective is to make some of the complex simplified for our families that we work with and to allow them to focus on the things that they want to focus on. They probably don't really care at the end of the day what the alpha and what the beta and the standard deviation of their investments and, you know, what inflation is. They just want to make sure they have the money that they have saved for the last 3, 4, 5 decades, that it's going to be there to support them, that there is a structured process to the objectives, and then go on the trips, spend money on the grandkids, do the hobbies, you know, go through life at their own pace. And, you know, sometimes it's difficult to do that if there isn't some support there. So that's what we're going to get into today here, right here for Peters Wealth Group in Westerville, Ohio.
5: The trick to all that, anybody can take the pile of money that they've been saving during their working years and make a regular stream of income. The trick is, how do you make it last? You know, because anyone can do a spin down, anyone can ruin it. How do you make sure you don't outlive your money?
6: That right there is the number one question every soon-to-be retiree or individual who is retired. And even those who have a couple million dollars. I mean, if you have a couple million dollars in the Columbus, Ohio area, and you're not spending $200,000 or $300,000 on an annual basis, it's probably unlikely that you're going to run out of money. Now, I say unlikely because there's always events that can happen. But my point of saying that is, a lot of times, if you have like $200,000-$400,000, you think the individuals with $1 or $2 million don't have the same, you know, thought or questions. And the reality is they absolutely do. And most do, especially getting into retirement. And that's exactly why we created a process for our families to attach to have, you know, beside them and behind them to help stand them up during hard times. That process is called the Retire Ready Guide. And obviously it's in the name. It is to help individuals get to retirement and to guide them all the way through. And so if you are getting pretty close to retirement, we say pretty close is about 5 years. And at this point, you mostly have had an investment account here or there, or maybe even an investment advisor. So someone who you sat down with, and 90% of the conversation is around the stock market or how much you have in bonds, you may want to continue to stay tuned, because what you do not get to predict, what you don't get to outline of the outcomes, is what the stock market is going to do. You don't get to predict if there's going to be a war or identify exactly when. Well, I guess you get to predict it, but you don't get to confirm, you know, what the structure there. And so what we have gathered our thoughts on for a number of years is, it is not about the investment portfolio. It is about your process. When things get tough, what is going to be beside you to help you make some of those difficult decisions? So real quickly, the Retire Ready Guide. So the guide stands for generating income, understanding healthcare, invest wisely, decrease taxes, and estate plan. So G-U-I-D-E fits in nicely. We look at ourselves as kind of like the coach or the guide, or, you know, your ambassador for what you're looking to accomplish in retirement, sometimes your teacher. At the end of the day, all of our families, their money, they're in charge. If you have an advisor and you feel bad asking for your money, that might not be the best situation for you. It is your money. Whether it's us or a different advisor or something in between, we're there to help guide you through some of the decisions that you are going to be making. But at the end of the day, you're an adult and it's your decision. So if you're feeling a little put off sometimes by having to ask for your own money, or, you know, just the fact that the only conversation that you have with your firm is around investing, potentially you could save yourself a bunch of money in the long haul and learn a whole lot more on what your goals are and how you're getting to them with a process. Again, our Retire Ready Guide process is wrapped up in my book, Retire in Ohio. The easiest way to request that, probably just text us. You can call us. It's the same phone number. A lot of people just text because it's super easy. The phone number there, 614-808-8585. Simply text the word book, B-O-O-K, and my team will wrap up and mail directly to you at no cost to yourself your complimentary copy of my book, Retire in Ohio.
5: Well, I think something people are concerned about is finding out they don't have enough money to maintain their current standard of living, because I think that's all of our number one goal. You know, we'd all like to be rich and, you know, swimming in our pile of gold like Scrooge McDuck. But, you know, more realistically, we'd like to be able to keep our house and keep living life as we're accustomed to. And to find out that you don't have enough money to maintain that means logically you'd want to have to make some cutbacks now. And I think that's what people are scared of.
6: Exactly. And so usually when the whole thought process of not having enough money, typically it's probably more simplified than you think. If you're working, think about your life right now. If you're already retired, just think about when you were working. The whole financial world works off of income. And so when you're working, obviously you are earning the income. When you're retired, you are not earning, but you are relying on consistent income from somewhere. And so that's why when we look at our process, the first step, the pillar of all pillars, is to make sure you are generating income and understanding your income plan. One of the frameworks that we have around that is understanding your money map. And so very shortly, your money map is to identify where you are going to be pulling money from, when you're going to be pulling that money, and for how long. Now, it may seem, well, that's a no-brainer, but the reality is for most individuals, there's a decision that has to be made around your Social Security. So that's part of the money map, when to start Social Security for a single individual or married filing joint. What does it look like if there is a pension? And, you know, there's still maybe about 20% of Americans walking around with a pension. So what does that look like? What are the options there? A single life, a joint survivor, so on and so forth. And then for most individuals, we call those your protected income or your secure income, which are consistent. But usually there's a gap between those consistent income flows and what your monthly expenses are. And so we got to fill that gap. And that gap may be filled with money from a 401k or an IRA or a Roth IRA or money at the bank or a brokerage, you know, so on and so on and so on. And that is the importance of understanding where your money is coming from, how much is coming, and what's the handoff. Are you going to be using one account in the beginning and then switching to another because it helps with taxes? Maybe it helps with the overall investment structure that the money is positioned in. And so that is your money map. If there are struggles in retirement or getting ready to get comfortable, it is typically in the first step, which is, where am I going to get my income? How do I generate the income necessary for my lifestyle? So we've got all the examples possible. We have individuals with, again, let's just say multiple millions of dollars in their accounts. And we've got families with a few hundred thousand dollars. The result is still the same as far as creating your income flow, making sure that it's not just for the next couple of years, but what is the transition into different phases? What does it look like when both Social Securities are turned on? What happens when RMDs, which is required minimum distribution, is forced upon you? Maybe does it cause too much income? And the reason I say too much is we're going to talk about healthcare later and taxes later. And there's a little thing when you have income, well, guess what? It has an impact, a direct impact on your taxes. And in some instances, it has a negative impact on your Medicare, specifically around IRMA. So we'll pick up with some of those other items here after the commercials. But I just wanted to make sure that everyone that is thinking about retirement knows that there should be a process. 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
5: 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You're listening to Retire Ready Ohio. 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
6: Yeah, so we are in Westerville, so the northern, northeastern part of the Columbus, Ohio area, just south of Polaris Parkway. So if you are around Westerville, you know exactly where that is. And if you're on the outskirts of Columbus, then just envision 71. 71 runs right through Polaris Parkway, and we're less than a half mile south of just that, the Polaris Parkway exit.
5: All right, let's talk about the number one thing that could cause a bankruptcy in retirement: healthcare costs. Unforeseen, like just some big spike. You're not doing anything wrong, and all of a sudden you have a stroke, you have a heart attack, you have a slip and fall, you have something. And still, that remains the number one thing that sends people into bankruptcy in retirement. So how do you handle that as a financial advisor?
6: Well, you have to understand the realities first and not just only focus on investing and growing your money and hoping that everything else in life falls into place. Because whether we're talking about your financial house or, you know, maybe your physical house or some other part of your life, nothing goes exactly the way that you hope that it was going to go. There's always curveballs. There's always turns. And process around retirement, healthcare has got to be one of those. And so we'll talk about Medicare here in a moment and maybe even a transition from working into being retired and on Medicare. But what James started with is maybe towards the end of the line around healthcare, which is like around long-term care events or the bigger events. And there's got to be a process. There's not a silver bullet. I know you can flip the channel somewhere else. You can, you know, pull up your phone. You're going to see some articles. Just know, like most things in life, there's not a silver bullet to fix all issues. And so to presume that just one account is going to do that for you in the health world, especially in a long-term care planning environment, well, that might be just a little bit short-sighted. But also with that, we got to make sure that we are reviewing the different options. So like very quickly, those different options start to look like a standalone long-term care policy, which we all know if you've done any research is kind of expensive. You got to make sure you know what you're receiving for the cost. Secondly, something like a hybrid. So a hybrid is the policy is built on a life insurance at some point. I mean, we need to put all of our money in there because we got to enjoy life as time goes by. But we all know that there's an end day somewhere. And with these hybrid policies, what happens is if you've been blessed and it's in God's cards that you never need to use the long-term care components of that policy, well, then, you know, at some point, God's going to call your name and you have a death benefit that your family would receive. So there's some coverage for long-term care potential event. And then there is the death benefit side. The third option, I mean, there's different ways, but just think of like self-funding. So self-funding from investments, but you got to make sure you're not robbing Peter to pay Paul. And so we got to sort through that. You can only spend a dollar one time. And so we got to make sure that There is a succinct process for that. Sometimes, you know, we may look at real estate equity and those types of things. So when we look at long-term care, that's one of the pillars to make sure, as James referenced, that we don't just see money bleeding away. And so if you haven't figured that out, if you haven't had the conversation in a little bit more depth than just like a sentence or two, maybe time for you to do that. At some point, you're going to have a plan, not just a hope. And so potentially today, that might be your first step. Easiest way to start that process, get the information in front of you, give us a call or send us a text, 614-808-8585. My team will send you my book, Retire in Ohio. Most people text, so if you want to do that, you can text the word book, B-O-O-K, again to 614-808-8585 for your complimentary copy of my book, Retire in Ohio.
5: You know, Rodney Peters, a lot of people are surprised because they're under the impression that Medicare will cover their healthcare costs, and they are not aware of all the things Medicare does not cover.
6: You're spot on. So the things, you know, we start thinking about long-term care. So we already talked about that. There is a very small sliver, and I wouldn't call it long-term care. I guess I'd call it kind of like short-term care, which is, you know, not necessarily medical, meaning doctors and surgeries and procedures, but more of a keeping an eye on mom and dad type of care. There's a very, very small sliver that Medicare will pick up of that, but the lion's share absolutely is not. Medicare is not going to also cover vision and dental. Like, those are a couple of things that are not on that plan. So let's talk about that for a second. Most people with Medicare, they're going to add, I like to call it a bolt on. So you're going to have Medicare of some capacity, and you're either going to bolt on or add an Advantage plan, which is what they call Medicare Part C, which technically takes you off of normal Medicare and so on and so forth. But it's an extra guidance. It's an extra coverage for you. Or you're going to do a Medigap or a supplemental plan, which keeps you on the traditional Medicare chassis. And then again, there's just that, the supplemental. Because for Medicare, covered expenses is going to cover 80%. And so 20% of any medical bill these days is way too much. And so to have the proper protection, you've got to choose either Medicare or a supplemental / Medigap plan. And within those, you know, they do that. They cover that other 20%. Now, there are some, you know, deductibles. There's some out-of-pocket maximums and all those types of things. Usually more so on the Advantage plan side, where the out-of-pocket maximum is a little bit higher. So we have the conversation with our families. And if the supplemental is, let's just say, within arm's reach, and there's no other reason why they wouldn't do that, that is a lot of our guidance. Now, again, that's not our recommendation for you right now, but I think sometimes the wonderful ads that we see throughout the day and all the mail that flows through, a big piece of that is from Medicare Advantage plans. So you just got to pause for a second and identify, I wonder why the insurance companies seemingly are promoting the Medicare Advantage plans more than a Medigap plan. So just, you know, think about that for a second, make your own judgment, but just understand, you know, nothing in life is free. Number one. Number two, having good counsel and a good structure around your game plan is going to be a huge thing, because healthcare is going to be with you for the rest of your life. Let's make sure that it's organized, that you know what you're receiving, what you're not receiving, and to be able to make some conscious decisions around that. So for more information, give us a call, 614-808-8585. You can also text that phone number again, 614-808-8585. When you text, the easiest thing to do is text the word book, B-O-O-K. That tells my team that you are looking for the Retire in Ohio book. They will package up and mail directly to you at no cost your complimentary copy of Retired Ohio that gets into what we talked about earlier, income, what we're talking about right now, which is healthcare, and then what we are going to be talking about around investing, how to decrease your taxes, and where is this ship sailing off to, which is, what is your estate plan? What is your legacy Northern Star? To get all that, again, 614-808-8585.
5: Well, Rodney Peters, one thing I like that I've learned from this show on this subject is health savings accounts, because it almost seems like a glitch in the matrix. If I took my money and I invested it and I tried to grow it, and, you know, this is going to cover my healthcare costs, I'm already doing it with after-tax money. I'd be taxed on the growth whenever, you know, I cash it in. But if I did it with an IRA, I would do it with pre-tax money. I wouldn't have to pay taxes on the growth, but I'd be taxed on the way out. If I did it with a Roth, I'd have to pay taxes now. Then I wouldn't be taxed on the growth or with the withdrawal. The HSA seems to be the only account that I can think of where it goes in with pre-tax money. You're not taxed on the growth. And as long as you use it for some qualifying purchase, you're not taxed when you withdraw it either. It's the only way I know to sort of exit the tax system for healthcare.
6: You are 100% correct. So the way James set that up is accurate. Now, here's my big call out, because again, a lot of our families are there, you know, let's just say at 65. When you turn on Medicare, when you do it basically after 65, meaning you could be 65 in 6 months, for an example, they're backdating your Medicare up to 6 months. Okay. And so sometimes we see issues where if you are working and you're still 65 and contributing to your HSA, and then you turn on your Medicare, there's this little friction zone, if things aren't organized, that you could have been covered by Medicare because they automatically backdate it, and you're making contributions to the HSA, and that's a no-no. You can't do both of those. So I know I'm just throwing that in there right at the end. If you have some thoughts or questions, if you have an HSA, you're turning 65 or older, and you're getting ready for Medicare, please make sure either you reach out to us or somebody who knows what they're talking about to make sure that you're not in trouble as far as putting in additional contributions when you are covered by Medicare. So for more information on that, give us a call, Peters Wealth Group, 614-808-8585.
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0: Debut, the shares open up at $150. By the closing bell, they had gained just about $10 in that value, and it was 19% for the day. It also made Elon Musk the world's first ever trillionaire. The latest inflation numbers are concerning, but conservatives argue that President Trump's policies are holding the line despite a number of global pressures, not the least of which is the war with Iran. The consumer price index rose 4.2% in the month of May, driven largely by higher energy costs tied to the war. AI giant Anthropic says it has taken its latest artificial intelligence models, Fable 5 and Mythos 5, offline. That's meant to comply with a directive from the White House to prevent their use by foreign nationals. This is SRN News.
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5: Hey there, welcome back. You're listening to Retire Ready Ohio. I'm your host, James Parker, along with your financial advisor, Rodney Peters, from the Peters Wealth Group. And I think a lot of people, when they hear, you know, this is a financial show, they think we're going to talk about what stock to pick or what trade is hot right now or some sort of alternative investment where we can make a ton of money with the read or something like that. That's not what this show's about at all. We're not trying to get you rich. We're not trying to make you a millionaire, get you some big real estate portfolio. But there is a big chunk of what you do that is concerned with investing.
6: Man, James, you're spot on today. You're correct in both thought processes. We're not stock pickers, but at the same time, the investment structure, the process is a huge piece of the overall process, which is the Retire Ready Guide. And so with that, I think because we focus on the other items just as much as the investing world, sometimes it comes off as if we are not organizing our clients' investments or, you know, how to understand their risk. But that is a massive piece of the process. But as we already referenced, that's one of five. And so what we have seen is you don't get to dictate what the stock market is going to do and at what time and at what rate, whether it be a really, really good thing or an unfortunate, really, really bad thing. And so there's got to be more to the whole process, to the conversation, to what you are paying for. If you have an advisor, there has to be more than just what the investments are doing or not doing. And so for our process, the Retire Ready Guide, investing is not the first thing that we cover. Income actually is the pillar of all pillars. But obviously investing, you know, kind of coincides with what income is going to be, or how much you're going to be taking, or how long, and which accounts, and how are they invested. What we have realized, and you probably have realized, is the stock market is going to be all over the place throughout many, many years. And so it is not about how your portfolio is structured. It's about how your process is structured. And when things are tough, it's hard to lean on a portfolio, which just means your investments, because they may be completely upside down. And if that's the only thing you're looking at, it is, boy, it's like trying to swim to shore in the middle of the Atlantic. It's a daunting task. But when there are other pieces to the process that are foundational and supportive and that protect you along the way, then you can get through those rough times. And so on the investing side, we often like to look at what is our families, our clients, what is their risk score? And so right now for you out there listening, whether you're do-it-yourselfer or you have an advisor, you should understand, your advisor may have even given you your risk score. Now, I say that a score is kind of like a number, right? Because a lot of times we hear, oh yeah, you know, I'm on like moderate. James, that I've heard, oh yeah, you know, our investment structure is moderate. If I had a dollar for every time, I could probably put all three of my children through college without a blink of an eye. Now, what in the world does moderate really mean? Just think, if you're listening to this and you're in a car, I want you to drive moderately. And you may be thinking, all right, well, you know, I'm in a neighborhood, I'll drive whatever that is, 25. You may be on the highway and you'd be like, all right, well, I'll drive 65. And 65 to 25 is completely different, but

0: It's getting into how investment should be structured, getting into retirement and through retirement. But more so than that, that'll give some additional color commentary. More so than that, like if you really don't have a risk score, you don't know how much is going on, either you may be way too risky, or yes, this does happen, way too conservative, because there's inflation, there's other things to combat as time goes by. Understanding that balance for you specifically, not where every 65-year-old or 70-year-old needs to be, but for you as an individual, that's priceless. So get that in your pocket. Get that as part of your process. 614-808-8585.
1: Well, for the people that come in and actually do get their risk score and risk analysis, you're saying people are usually invested far more risky than they're comfortable?
0: A lot of times, yeah. If I had to use a percentage, I'd say yes. What's fun sometimes is we also then run into the individuals who have most of their money in CDs. And again, that's the direct opposite. And it's not to say that there are individuals that are balanced, but I would say when you look at the risk score, when you do the stress test, when you do the back testing, and you then realize, oh, wow, if things were to flip-flop from a positive market structure to a negative, and the dollar amount, and this is the important thing, right? We talk about risk score. We talk about, you know, how much are in bonds or how much are in the stock market, and is it international and large cap and small cap and yada, yada, yada. Those are the things that most people just, you know, kind of close their ears after a while. The only thing that you really care about is, okay, within a reasonable understanding, how much does it look like my account could or should grow? And also, how much could it lose? And that's the big thing, understanding what that is. And if the way that your account is structured and you can withhold those losses and still have the income structure that you want, not panic, not freak out while you're in early retirement, then you're probably doing just fine. But if you haven't seen it, if you haven't run through the process, if you haven't had the analysis, or if you have and it's a very uncomfortable feeling at that point, those are the sirens. It is time. Like nobody is coming to save you if you haven't taken that first step. Now, if you have an advisor and they've flush through all of this and you know exactly what you should be expecting, you know, with a reasonable error rate there, then hats off to you. But if it's not, and you're just in, you know, a target date fund and in your 401k and things have been just fine the last 5 or 10 years, well, that's no promise that the next 5 or 10 months, let alone the next 5 or 10 years, are going to do that same thing. Please protect yourself. Understand the way that you are structured. We make it very easy here at Peter's Wealth Group. The only thing you have to do today is spend 30 seconds to protect yourself, keep you where you want to be. Pick up your phone, send us a text, phone number 614-808-8585. Simply text the word book, B-O-O-K. My team will send to you my book, Retire in Ohio, at no cost. It'll start following through what we were just talking about as far as the investments, the risk understanding, and obviously the other things that we've already talked about: income, your health care, how to decrease taxes, and what in the world happens when you're no longer here. That is called your estate plan.
1: Yeah, you know, I've checked out the book, and it seems to be a really good bridge for the people who are a do-it-yourself investor to when you feel like you're graduating and you need to start getting some professional help. You want to start taking advantage of these second-tier financial planning tools, like a Roth IRA or some of these other investments, or when it's time to shop for an annuity. I've never bought an annuity, Rodney, and you've bought probably thousands. And so it makes sense that this book can sort of bridge that gap.
0: Yep, you're spot on. And whether annuity is right for you or wrong for you, whether the Roth IRA is going to do a lot of work or minimal work, the widespread playbook is a good spot to start. but you have to make

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1: Hey there, welcome back. You're listening to Retire Ready Ohio. 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And, you know, one of the things that differentiates you from some other people who, you know, when you have a financial professional, you may not have a financial advisor. You may just have like an insurance salesman, or you may have a broker, or you may have an accountant, but it's not the same as what you do, because, you know, you deal with different aspects of financial planning, not just buying and selling stocks or investing or, you know, life insurance or anything. You kind of do a whole mix of mm-hmm. things. And I think one of the issues that gets overlooked if you don't have a financial advisor is tax planning.
0: Yeah, I love the way that you set that up. Now, these numbers change, and sometimes they're slightly outdated depending on the sources. But just to frame that up a little bit, there are about 10,000 financial advisors in the state of Ohio. You know, 10,000 individuals that have financial advisor on their business card. Okay. Now, a lot of us are thinking, my goodness, that is a whole lot. And that does seem like a whole lot. So the next step is, there's about 3,000 duly licensed. So exactly what James was just talking about, individuals where they are licensed on the security side, which is the stock market, right? So they have the appropriate structure there, pass the appropriate exams and so on and so forth. And also on the insurance side. So you go from 10,000 to 3,000. And then the next layer that we like to look at is there's about, again, I know I'm using that number because the number is going to change, right? I guess technically every day at some capacity, 500 individuals that then have the RICP designation, which is Retirement Income Certified Professional. So that is exactly the path that I have been down for, decade plus, obviously, with all 3 of those components. And so when you think about who you are conversating with, who's giving you counsel, what is that structure, what is the conversation, what is the process, sometimes you got to kick around and go another layer or two deep, and it depends on what you're looking for. Are you looking for an individual or firm simply to pick the next, biggest stocks so you can buy them at the lowest and then sell them at the highest every single time? If that's the only thing that you're looking for, that's probably not us. If you're looking for someone to only sell you life insurance or get you into, you know, the best annuity you've never heard about that may have a lot of fees. And that's the only thing that they're talking to you about. Well, that's not us. But if you're looking for somebody who's going to understand the flow, get the balance of where you should be, have also the mindset that James is talking about around taxes and the other pillars of retirement, identify how to grow your money, also how to protect it, save you from unnecessary tax bills, understand where your overall health care game plan is, and then finally, where is all this going? Like, where's the ship shipping off to, which is your legacy, your estate plan? Well, I'd say that's probably exactly what we're doing for our families. So at Peters Wealth Group, it's not just about investing. It's not just about, you know, the protected side on the insurance. We've got to make sure the realities of your life are buttoned up. And so that's going to include healthcare. That's going to include, you know, when you're no longer here, that's the estate. And exactly as James just referenced, taxes is a huge item for most people getting to retirement, because the old adage that you're going to pay less than taxes or taxes aren't going to be a big piece of your life in retirement, I think has been debunked for many individuals, not everyone, absolutely not everyone, but for many individuals. And so if you're sitting there right now and you've saved, I don't know what the right number is, but let's just say $500,000 north of that, there's no doubt having a structured, connected tax plan is going to be able to save you some dollars along the way. Now, how in the world do you do that? What are the things? What are the levers to pull? What are the strategies? Well, that's the secret potion. And it has to be individualized. Again, not everyone should be doing the exact same thing. Not everyone's tax return looks exactly the same. Not everyone's household is exactly the same. But knowing that you can have an impact on your taxes, just knowing that is two steps ahead of most individuals. Now, if we want to get you a mile ahead, then you've got to identify where you are, have an evaluation around that, and then start verifying what are the steps to take in order to reduce the unnecessary tax drag through retirement. That is the key for many individuals who have been good savers throughout their working years. They want to make sure that they're taking care of business and not being taken advantage of by the government, the IRS, the tax structure there. So for more information on that, to have your tax plan buttoned up, to keep more of your money in your pocket, you can call us or text us right here at Peters Wealth Group, 614-808-8585. If you're texting, simply text the word book, B-O-O-K, again, to 614-808-8585. And my team will mail directly to you at no cost. Yes, we're paying for the shipping and handling because we know that once it's in your hands, it's going to open up some new thoughts and questions and get you down the road that you want to be, whether that's with Peters Wealth Group or somebody else, or if you're polishing up some things for the do-it-yourselfer, we know it's going to be helpful. So just give us a call or text us to get that kickstarted, 614-808-8585.
1: Well, one frustrating aspect I've learned on the show is required minimum distributions kind of take some of that power away from you. Up to that point, you get to choose what accounts you take and how much you take from them and when you're going to take it. And then RMDs happen and the government's kind of forcing your hand.
0: You got it, buddy. Let's just say most, I don't know what the actual average is at this exact moment, but let's just say the average retiree is 65. And so if RMDs are starting at, say, 75, well, that's pretty easy math. You have a decade to do your tax years to drive the bus. After that, a couple of things are most likely true. As James just referenced, if you have money in a pre-tax account, so that's your 401k, your 403b, and, you know, traditional IRA, you are being forced to take money out of that account, whether you want it or not. You've got to run it through the tax man You don't have to spend that money, but you have to run it through. You have to take out a certain percentage, and that percentage increases each year. So each year you get older, you got to take out a bigger percentage. And so you can already, you know, kind of envision the snowball. The second thing that is true is you already have your Social Security on. I've yet to see a scenario why anyone would wait past age 70. If you don't have it on and you're past 70, I'd tell you to go ahead and turn it on immediately. It's not growing any larger by delaying. Now, if you're still working, okay, well, that's fine. You're past your full retirement age. There's no issue there. And if you're still making a good wage, then you know your Social Security value could increase. But if you're not receiving it, you're probably losing out on income that you could be enjoying. And so what that means is Social Security is on, RMDs are turned on. You kind of like your whole tax picture is going down that road. And there's not a lot of things that you can undo at that point. Now, there's always something. So don't just throw in the bag. There's always something, or throw in the towel. I don't know what the saying is. I think it's throw in a towel that you can do to improve it. But you have more flexibility, more options prior to your required minimum distribution age. So if you're sitting there and you're 60 and maybe you are still working, if there's a part-time job around the horizon, don't just think, oh yeah, you know, there's nothing for me to do right now. I'll get to it later. Because once each year comes and goes, once each tax calendar year is in the mirror, there's not a lot that you can do to take advantage of that. That's just the way that the rules are written. So if you want to make the biggest impact, make a decision to get that information in your hands today. We make it very easy. Takes you 30 seconds. You can call or text us. If you're texting, text the word book, B-O-O-K, and my team will mail directly to you your copy of my book, Retire in Ohio, where we're going to be talking about taxes. What does that look like for you today? What does that look like for you when RMDs, the required minimum distribution, hit? And what does that look like for your legacy? What does that look like for your kids? What does that look like for your grandkids? And having a game plan around the timing, how much, what's happening, and actually, you know, not just this, hey, tax rates are going to rise later on, and so you need to do things today. The way we do our planning, we're keeping the tax rates the same, and we can show you along the way where those peaks and valleys are, how to properly set yourself up where you're not paying more in taxes than what you have to. So be a good American, be a good steward of your own money, pay your fair share, but not a nickel more than that. For more information on that, how to go through it, how to evaluate where you are right now, you can go to peterswealthgroup.com, or you can always call or text this phone number, 614-808-8585.
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3: 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It is not intended to be used as a sole basis for financial decisions, nor should it be construed as advice designed to meet the particular needs of an individual situation. This information is not an offer, and no statement made during the show shall constitute tax or legal advice. The information and opinions contained herein provided by third parties have been obtained from sources believed to be reliable, but accuracy and completeness cannot be guaranteed by Peters Wealth Group. 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
13: Breaking news at Town Hall. I'm Bob Agnew in Washington. Homeland Security Secretary Mark Wayne Mullen says the Trump administration has located unaccompanied migrant children who were previously unaccounted for during the Biden administration's lax border policies.
14: We found 146,000 kids so far. 146,000 kids.
15: That's the head of Homeland Security, Mark Wayne Mullen, who estimates about 450,000 children went missing during the 4 years our southern border was wide open during the Biden-Harris administration under the direction of then Homeland Chief Alejandro Mayorkas. Mullen telling reporters it's believed some of these kids were sexually assaulted.
14: Some of these kids claim that they were raped 600 to 700 times.
15: Laura Winters reporting.
13: President Trump announced on Friday the U.S. military has killed the alleged leader of the Venezuela-based gang, Train de Aragua. Here's Ron Taylor.
16: The president said on Truth Social that U.S. Southern Command carried out a swift and lethal kinetic strike to successfully execute Hector Rutherford Guerrero Flores, also known as Nino Guerrero. The president said the mission was closely coordinated with the Venezuelan government, highlighting the U.S.'s shifting relationship with Venezuela since its former leader was removed in an American military operation earlier this year. Defense Secretary Pete Hegseth said on X, the strike took place earlier this week on a Tren de Aragua compound in Venezuela. Ron Taylor reporting.
13: Inflation may be high, but conservatives argue that President Trump's policies are still holding the line despite a number of global pressures. More on those numbers from correspondent Bill Alexander.
17: The consumer price index rose 4.2% in May, driven largely by higher energy costs tied to the war with Iran. Conservatives argue that despite those external pressures, inflation under President Trump remains significantly lower than in the early Biden years. They say pro-growth policies are helping offset rising gas prices, while calling for further action to bring inflation back under control. I'm Bill Alexander.
13: More of these stories at Town Hall.
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23: 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I'm Dr. Lee Thomas. Practice here in Northwest Columbus. I've run Be Aligned Health for 13 years now. So we've helped thousands of people reclaim their health naturally, reduce their need for medications and surgeries. And that's what we're going to talk about on this show today. So despite improvements in healthcare and technology, we're going to talk today why so many of us are biologically aging faster than we should. And we're also going to break down the critical lifestyle shifts that you can do now to slow or even reverse that aging process. So stick around. We're going to break down the science, share practical steps that you can start today, and tell you how we can help you get measurable results in this. You can visit us online at bealignedhealth.com to make an appointment, or on the show, I'm going to give out a few super discounted appointments. So if you call our office in the next few minutes, you can take advantage of our best offer that we have only for listeners to come in and get evaluated and get your health back. I'll give the number out here in just a few minutes. So here's a quick story just to give you an idea of what we're talking about here. Last month, I saw a patient who, he's in his early 50s, comes in and tells me he feels at least 75. He has chronic back stiffness, he's got brain fog, low energy, and just wakes feeling achy all over. Now, this isn't something that's all that uncommon. In fact, back problems now are the leading cause of disability in the US. But the reason this is such a devastating issue, and maybe you've had it before, you may know it's nearly impossible to live a healthy life with a messed up spine. The nerves that go out literally go everywhere, so it doesn't just cause pain. It can cause sleep problems, digestive issues, immune system dysregulation, headaches, gut problems, really, you name it. His x-rays showed long-standing postural problems, really his posture had collapsed. He had arthritis and disc damage, which was causing this long-term, slow-burning inflammation that was robbing this guy of energy, affecting his sleep, and really just affecting his entire will to live. And so what we did was we custom-tailored a corrective plan for him. We worked around his diet and started with making sure that he could get restful sleep at night, getting him moving better. After about 8 weeks of posture work, targeted adjustments, a prescription for some active exercise and strengthening and nutritional support, he looks at me and he says, listen, I feel 20 years younger. This is unreal. And honestly, it's not woo-woo. This is the cumulative effect of proper alignment, good movement, and less inflammation in the body. And today we'll unpack the science of why that actually works. So aging isn't just candles on a birthday cake. Aging is cells, it's inflammation, it's hormones, it's nervous system balance, and your spine really does sit at the center of a lot of that. And so when I say aging faster, I mean looking at those actual biological markers, not just arthritis in the body, but there are measurable things like A1C, homocysteine levels, omega-3 scores, vitamin D levels, chronic inflammation, shortening telomeres, which are the protective caps in your chromosomes, loss of muscle mass, reduced mitochondrial efficiency, those are the power plant cells of your body, and a nervous system that's stuck in fight or flight. These are all predictors of illness and early onset mortality. And so we have a great understanding of this now in the last 5-10 years with all the research on longevity, that physical activity, moving more, helps maintain your telomeres and reduces cellular aging. There are multiple studies that link this type of exercise and being active with longer telomeres, meaning healthier cells, and lower markers truly of cellular aging. At the same time, your chronic inflammation, this low-burning inflammation from poor diet, from stress, whether that be physical stress or a mental emotional stress, that low-grade stuff accelerates this process. Essentially, you're burning the life candle at both ends. So in short, really what this show's about is moving more, reducing inflammation, and helping your cells age more slowly. So let's talk through the guy I was talking about before. His name was Brian. Let's talk through some of the major issues that happened in his life, and maybe this will have a correlation to you guys as well. I'm going to open up the radio lines here in just a few minutes. So if you want to call in and make an appointment, Beeline Health is on the northwest corner of Columbus. We've been helping patients for 13 years, align their bodies, align their nutrition, align their lifestyle so that they thrive in their health. You can visit us online or you can follow us on social media at Beeline Health. Let's talk Brian for a second and what causes so many of us to get these problems way too early in life. For starters, we're going to talk about sitting. I know that sounds weird, but a ton of modern life equals long stretches of sitting. And unfortunately, with all the progressions that we've made in technology, our dependence on technology is one of the biggest causes for these. So large meta-analyses and research show that more sitting time is directly associated with higher all-cause mortality, and that step count studies, literally just starting to get active, have been able to show clear dose-responsive benefits, meaning more daily activity directly equals lower mortality. And so what does lack of movement do to your body? Well, your body and your spine, it's literally built to move. As we exit puberty between 16 and 19 years old, the discs or the shock absorbers in your spine, they completely lose their blood supply. And so the only way for your spine to get proper nutrition, meaning nutrients in and wastes out, to stay hydrated is through something known as imbibition, which is movement of your spine. So if you're sitting for 30 or 40 or 50 minutes or an hour at a time without moving, your spine starts to lose its hydration. The discs, which are meant to be these gelatinous, fluid, movable discs in your back, they turn into hard, more rigid structures. And over time, as they lose water, your body starts to develop something known as arthritis. It's the breakdown of the joints in and through your spine. And so your spine is meant to house and protect your body's nerves. Just like your body should have a normal pulse or heartbeat, your spine should look a certain way. And when your spine starts breaking down, those nerves go from being protected to injured or damaged. And so if you damage or injure nerves in your neck, that may cause things like headaches or migraines. It may cause thyroid problems. There's research linking chronic neck arthritis to changes in blood pressure. And so it's not just about how your back feels. It can have wide-ranging effects. In your middle back, problems can affect the pancreas. It can affect your body's digestion. It can affect the ribs as well and breathing. In your lower back, it can affect digestion, reproductive health, leg health, muscle health. So there are all these factors that come into play when it comes to looking at your spine that's beyond just how you feel on a daily basis. So I'm going to take a minute and walk through how we specifically help people with this, because maybe if you're listening in for the first time or you've never had an assessment before, you might think that, oh, as a chiropractor, our job is to crack your back. Well, The reality is that our job is to help you truly be aligned well. And so much goes into that, more than just someone pushing on your spine. It requires really looking at what a normal alignment should be in your spine, and then getting a baseline for where you are, and then creating active steps to get you back into that healthy alignment. So this isn't just about getting adjusted. It's about really working within your lifestyle to not only shift your spine into a better alignment, but to have you do the right types of exercise to hold your body in the right alignment, so that over time, as we take care of you, we can actually reanalyze your spine and see not only your posture improve, but the health of your spine truly change. We can see arthritis areas get better, and so we can help people live years, if not decades longer, with a healthy spine, healthy functioning nervous system. And if you combine that with a healthy lifestyle, I'm telling you right now, it makes you really, really hard to kill. So if we want to get any of you to live longer and better health, to reduce the risk of aging at an advanced level, it really starts with assessing your spine and your neurological function. If those things aren't working well, it's really hard for everything else to come together, meaning it's really hard to exercise an hour a day if you can barely get out of bed in the morning, or if you have headaches that are so bad in the evening that you have to lie on the couch and you have no energy left. And so I'm going to open up the lines now. If you're listening in and saying, man, that's me, I really need to work on getting this handled. There's never a better time in your life to work on your health than now. And so what we start with in our office is a full structural assessment. 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We've got an operator standing by. If you get a voicemail, leave a message. We'll call you right back. We'll find a time in the next week or two to get you in and start working on getting you back to the health that you deserve. All right. So we got the lines open now. Call in if you have any questions or call in to schedule an appointment. We're going to go and we're going to talk through some really practical, evidence-based steps that you can really honestly start with implementing today to start getting your life back on track. So step one is figure out a way to add steps to your life. Maybe it's a little bit daunting if you haven't started an entire workout program yet to go to the gym right now for an hour a day, but it's really easy to add steps to your lifestyle. Honestly, just maybe taking your phone call out into the yard and walking around through the yard when you're on the phone with someone. If you aim to increase your daily steps by 1,000 to 2,000 per day for a week, evidence shows that these step count increases can strongly track with lowered risk of early onset mortality. And that's research that came out of the Lancet Journal. So the second step is, if you do have to sit for either work or at home, break it up every 30 to 45 minutes. So stand up, stretch out, take a 2 to 5 minute walk, do range of motion exercises in all six planes. And so six planes of motion are forward, backwards, side to side, and rotation. If you do this, it's going to hydrate your discs and keep them healthier so that they don't degenerate throughout the day, causing more stiffness, more back irritation, and a higher risk of developing back problems. We know that long sitting time is directly linked to a higher mortality risk. Number three, get a structural screen. If you've got chronic stiffness, back pain, headaches, migraines, sciatica, disc problems, arthritis. Those are all warning signs that something is out of alignment with your body. That is not normal aging. You definitely need to get evaluated. We're at BeAligned Health in the northwest corner of Columbus. If you want to come in, the call in number one more time for discounted evaluation is 614-389-4945. 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If you've never had a structural screen and you're getting annual physicals and they're saying you have a clean bill of health but you don't feel good, there's a warning sign that you need to evaluate something else. And most commonly, people don't get posture evaluations at their yearly checkup. They don't look for arthritis. They don't look for problems like that. That's why you need to go to someone who is specially trained in looking at the structure of your spine, correlating that with the health of your nerves, and getting you a protocol to get you better and aligned properly. The fourth step, and I know this is going to sound like, oh, this is so basic, Dr. Thomas, why would you even have to talk about this? But prioritizing sleep is an unbelievably huge factor when it comes to recovery. You can eat a great diet, you can weight train, you can get your cardio in, but if you're not sleeping an adequate amount to give your body time to recover, you are largely wasting your effort of the time that you're spent throughout the day working towards your health. In fact, we've shown that people who lose an hour of sleep a day see a 15% drop in muscle strength immediately after. We know this can be very damaging to your hormones, including estrogen and testosterone levels. Getting good sleep is not a good idea. It's an absolute mandate. So you got to go to bed earlier. Dim the lights in your room, dim your phone, put technology away, get back to the basics. It sounds simple, but it's going to make a huge impact in your recovery, how you feel, how your body heals, and how you really express your best health. All right, again, if you're just checking in with us, this is Dr. Lee Thomas on BeAligned Health Radio. I've got a local practice here in Columbus, BeAligned Health. We help people get healthy naturally. We're talking anti-aging here. The top strategies, tips you can start implementing into your life today to get back to your best health. So we talked about moving more, sitting less, getting a structural postural screen, prioritizing sleep, and we'll get into our next one, which is anti-inflammatory nutrition. We know that low inflammation in the body, meaning high amounts of omega-3s, adequate intake of protein, not over-consuming sugar and or too much fat. Yes, we know that I think keto's gotten a huge craze in there. You can actually overdo fat as well, obviously. You can overdo sugar, which is probably one of the most common things that people do. So low inflammation diets help to slow cellular damage, and it really helps to keep your hormones in balance. If you're eating overabundance of foods, over-consuming calories, you're going to wreck your insulin levels, you're going to force your body to deposit more fat, you're going to start to throw off your leptin levels, which are the ways that your body senses when it's hungry and not hungry. And so the more you continually eat in the standard American diet lifestyle, the less well your body's going to recover. It's going to play a big role in how you age. If you want to be 60 and feel 40, you got to do a lot more work with every year just to stay the same. And so if you're trying to get even healthier, it takes doing even more things. And when I talk about this, sometimes people don't know where to start. They don't know who to listen to. You watch reels online and, you know, they might go one direction for three steps. And then the next thing they listen to says the exact opposite of what they did before. So they turn an about face and go three steps the other direction. And before you know it, you're right where you left off. And while there's a lot of good information online, just picking and choosing what you want to listen to and not actually working with a coach or a physician who can help you with it, oftentimes it's a crapshoot because it's not personalized to you. And so when we started BeAligned Health here 13 years ago in Columbus, Ohio, the goal was to help teach you guys the steps to getting healthy naturally. So in our office, we prioritize good proper alignment, we prioritize good nutrition, we prioritize movement, detoxing your body, and then constantly educating yourself on how to improve your lifestyle. So our goal is to get you on less medication rather than more medication, to help you avoid surgeries rather than wait until a problem gets to the point that you have to have a surgery. And so that's what we do in our office. If you're listening in and saying, man, that's me, I want to get help like this, on your initial evaluation in our office, we fully analyze you. what your diet habits are like, what your posture is like, what your spine is like. We do a complete consultation evaluation, do diagnostic tests to figure out an exact screenshot of what you're doing wrong, where your body's breaking down, and what you need to do to work on helping it. So if you're struggling with problems like weight loss resistance, neck pain, back pain, arthritis, if you feel like you're aging too quickly, if you feel like you want to turn back the clock and get to moving better and feeling your best, that's what we do. When we do this show, we do a one-time offer that's a super discounted rate over our normal rate in our office to get evaluated. The normal cost to come in and get an initial checkup is $190. On the show today, it's only $49. We're located in the northwest corner of Columbus, right on Sawmill Parkway. 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I'll give you guys a call-in number one more time. 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Again, that's 614-389-4945. I'm telling you, I've done this for a long time. When it comes to your health, waiting is the worst thing you can do. The faster you get on it, the better it is, the most cost-effective it is as well, because the more problems get worse, the harder they are to fix, the more expensive they become. So the best time to act when it comes to your health is now. And we focus on you and getting you to your absolute best health without drugs, without surgeries, using quality chiropractic care, nutrition, education, and accountability to help push you towards your health goals. So again, this is Dr. Lee Thomas at Be Aligned Health. Hope you guys call in 614-389-4945. We've got a couple spots left to get a discounted evaluation for this or next week coming up. We're talking today anti-aging, the steps that you can implement into your life to stop the aging process or slow it down, to really gain back your vitality. They're all little things we talked about on the show today. And so if you missed the first part of the show, if you want to get connected with us, you can follow us on socials at Be Aligned Health. Also, these shows go onto our Spotify and iTunes podcast. So you can listen to us on there and get a lot more health advice from someone local who cares about you, who will be here for years to come. And so the last thing we'll talk about when it comes to anti-aging, to building longevity, is the importance of resistance training. So we've talked sleep, we've talked posture, we've talked movement, we've talked being more active in your lifestyle. The last non-negotiable is strength training. And I want to frame it in a way that maybe drives it home for you. In thinking this way, some people are sometimes concerned that like they're going to get too big, they're going to get too muscular if they start strength training too much. Girls will tell me that. I don't want to get too bulky. I tell people all the time, I know a lot of people who have been trying to get way too muscular for way too long, and it never happens. You never accidentally get too muscular. But strength helps keep your muscles strong. Your muscles are your metabolism site for glucose. And there's a direct correlation now between keeping strength and keeping both your sanity and mental health and aging gracefully. And so as we age, as our hormones change, our body can lose muscle mass very quickly. Strength training twice a week is a non-negotiable to both preserve metabolic health and to preserve the health and strength of your muscles. So you're reducing your risk of falls, of fractures, of developing osteoporosis. Those are all the reasons that it's important to strength train. So I'm going to give you the quick caveat to building strength. It's not about going to the gym and counting your repetitions to 10 or 12 and then doing that again and then doing that again. Building strength is about perceived exertion. And so if you're going to start working out, number one, I recommend you use a coach, someone like us, to help you with this. So you reduce your risk of injury, but your perceived exertion is one of the most important factors when it comes to building good strength. So it's not about whether you did 20, 30, 40, or 50 pounds, or how many reps you did them. What matters is the last 3 to 5 repetitions that you do, that you feel that perceived strain, that perceived difficulty challenge where it's really hard, where it feels like you're about to fail. That's the most important driver of telling your body to adapt to become stronger. Because I can tell you this, metabolically speaking, your body's a little bit lazy. It doesn't necessarily want to put on muscle. That takes work. And so it's only going to do it if it has to. And so you've got to trigger that response, but triggering the response to get stronger, the way that I explain it to my patients is, it's almost like it's telling your body that it's important. Now, it sounds weird, but if you think back to historical cultures, if you weren't active or moving, you weren't contributing to society. And so I think there's a big connector between keeping strong and having your brain and body kind of realize that it's important for them to stay around. So if you prioritize strength training along with the other things we went through, with prioritizing sleep, getting good anti-inflammatory nutrition, breaking up your sitting, moving more throughout the day, and making sure that your spine and posture are well aligned, you're going to live life on your own terms for longer. There's no way that implementing those into your life are not going to help make you healthier. And so I'll do a one more time offer for what we're doing in our office over the course of the next 2 weeks. If you're listening in and saying, that's me, I don't like where my health is headed, I'm high stress, I have postural problems, I have headaches, neck pain, back pain, sciatica, digestive issues, weight loss resistance, I want to work on getting to the root cause and getting healthier, that's what we do. I'm Dr. Lee Thomas. I own Be Aligned Health. 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So if you're listening in and saying, that's me, I want to get back to my best health, that's exactly what we're here to help you with. Hope you guys have a great weekend. You can follow us online at Be Aligned Health. You can, if you go to our website, you can ask any questions. Let us know the topics that you want to hear more about. Hope you guys stay aligned. Hope you guys move more. And we'll see you soon at Be Aligned Health. That's it for today. I'm Dr. Lee Thomas. Have a great weekend, you guys. Bye-bye.

0: With SRN News, I'm Bob Agnew in Washington. The latest inflation numbers are concerning, but conservatives say President Trump's policies are actually holding the line despite a lot of global pressures, not the least of which is the ongoing war with Iran. Conservatives argue that despite external pressures, inflation under the president remains significantly lower than in the early Biden years, and they say that pro-growth policies are helping to offset rising gas prices and calling for further action to bring inflation back under control. The Government Accountability Office says improper payments keep climbing. The GAO estimates $186 billion in improper payments in fiscal 2025. That was up $24 billion from the year before. The administration is warning more than 500 hospitals to disclose basic cost information, saying hidden pricing drives up costs for American families. This is SRN News.
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10: So, we all want to stay healthy long-term, no doubt about that. The problem is, right now, there's a silent epidemic, and it's not at all what you think. Back pain is the number one cause of disability worldwide, but here's the kicker. According to the World Health Organization, it's keeping more people out of work than cancer or heart disease or any other type of disease. I'm Dr. Lee Thomas. I've ran a family practice here in Northwest Columbus for 12 years, and we started this radio show in 2014 to help you get educated so you can learn how to get out of pain and function at your best without surgery or medications. Today, I'm going to show you why neck and back problems aren't just annoying. They could be wrecking your health in ways you don't even realize. So for starters, because I get shocked looks all the time when people who listen to the show come into my office and see the actual me. Yes, I am real. This is not a national segment at all. My 2-second backstory is that I was raised by a mom and dad, both lawyers. My dad worked hard on his health and my mom, not so much. She started suffering from headaches and migraines when I was young and went the wrong way with her care. The doctors would give her medicine to quote unquote fix her issues, but the problems slowly kept returning. She had terrible posture, and as the pain got worse, so did everything else in her life. She couldn't work, she couldn't take care of us, and eventually I lost my mom when I was only 15. Really, the answer of why that happened is because she never got to the root cause of her health problems, and we lost her way, way, way too young. A year later, I got my driver's license, and a week after that, I got rear-ended. My first whiplash. A doctor, the same doctor that my mom saw, wanted to give me muscle relaxers, anti-inflammatories, and steroids. I was complaining about it at my lunch table one day, and a friend said, "You need to go see my chiropractor. I have a good one." I did. He was fantastic. And that's when the light bulb went off for me. It wasn't just about feeling better or chasing pain relief. It was about correcting the structure of my spine so that my body could heal. I knew what I wanted to do with my life. I worked in clinics for the next 10 years, trained with some of the best doctors in North America, and my wife and I opened Beeline Health in 2013. We started this radio show in 2014, and about a year ago, we opened one of the most state-of-the-art clinics for preventative and corrective care in Northwest Columbus so we can serve you with the best care possible. So we help people find and correct the underlying causes of back problems, nerve issues, posture problems, disc injuries, soft tissue damage. We even help with nutrition, gut health detoxification, natural weight loss, with the care that I would put up against the best in Ohio. So each week on this show, we talk about a new topic. And if you want to listen to past shows, you can follow us online. You can visit us at BeAlignedHealth.com, or you can follow us on Spotify to get those shows. Today, we're going to talk about why neck and back problems, postural issues, have reached epidemic levels. So if you or someone you love is struggling with nagging pain,

9% of people have chronic neck issues. So if you look at just world population, 20% of us have chronic back issues. And these are the biggest problems that I think create a vicious cycle in your life. Because when you're in chronic pain, when you can't turn and move properly, when you have nagging issues that might prevent you from sleeping, working, or walking, it's really hard to have a healthy rest of your life if those things aren't working properly. We preach to our patients, you've got to have great nutrition, you've got to be able to exercise and move. Most physiologists agree that our bodies should be moving 8 to 12 hours a day. And if you're in pain all day or your posture is bad, it's impossible to do those things. And so when I talk to people, a lot of them don't know where this comes from. A lot of them will say, well, you know, I've got a family history of back problems, or it's in my genes. I've studied genes. We do a lot with epigenetics inside of our clinic. I can tell you that there's no genes that code for back pain. And so the reality is our genes haven't changed in thousands of years, but there are a few specific things that have changed more recently. And what it is in the past 20 to 30 years, we have seen a giant shift in the way that we, on average, not just pointing my finger at you, but the way that we on average live our lifestyle. So what's changed? Technology has had a massive impact on our life. From work to play, the average adult now, again, not just you or maybe you, maybe people around you, spends 5.5 hours on their cell phone. The average person sits 12.5 hours per day, while the average person is up and moving 2 hours or less a day. Again, a physiologist agreed that the national average for movement on a daily basis should be 8 to 12 hours. The average person is 6 to 8 hours deficient in movement. And technology is one of the major drivers behind this. We're sitting on a computer, we're looking downward on a cell phone, we're sitting in a car often, and when we're at home, we're spending perhaps too much time sitting on a couch, watching TV, or doing things that aren't involving movement. So how does lack of proper movement or looking down too much affect our bodies? Well, just like our body should have a normal pulse or a normal heartbeat, our spine should have a normal alignment. We develop curvatures in our spine from the side in response to gravity. So if you're an infant and you're looking up for the first time, you're working on developing the curve in your neck. From 6 to 12 months, when babies sit up, they develop a second curve in their middle back. And when you start walking for the first time, usually around a year, you start developing the curve in your lumbar spine. By 1 to 2 years of life, if we have proper neurological development, we should have 3 healthy curves or arcs in our spine that are designed to resist the forces of gravity for, again, most experts agree between 80 to 120 years. That's how long our spine should last in good health if we take care of it. But with the excessive amounts of sitting and technology dependence, what we're seeing is an epidemic in the increased age in which we are seeing postural problems and preventable arthritis development in the spine. And with this is coming the whole host of issues that are becoming much more prevalent. Headaches, migraines, disc bulges and disc herniations, postural problems, scoliosis progression. All of these things are problems that are preventable if we work on doing the right things to take care of our spine, work on our postural alignment, and get adjusted with some regularity. But unfortunately, in the go, go, go, I don't have time for it world that we live in, a lot of people end up going down the typical medical path, which is taking pain pills, muscle relaxers, anti-inflammatories, sometimes opting for surgeries or injections rather than fixing the root cause of the problem. And so a lot of those, they can help with the symptoms, but rarely do they actually fix the root cause of the issue. This is the same problem that I was in as a 16-year-old kid. I had a whiplash car accident, and I went to a doctor, a very trusted doctor in my community where I grew up, and I listened to them, and they said, hey, take these pain pills, take these muscle relaxers. And it wasn't until I was 90 days in, and the whiplash that I had in my neck wasn't any better. I felt my posture slouching forward. I felt my neck muscles straining by the end of the day. I was getting these cervicogenic or these neck-based headaches that were radiating up into my skull. It wasn't until someone educated me and said, hey, that's not normal. Like, you have a structural problem and you're trying to take a pill for a structural problem, which will at the very best just mask your symptoms. At the worst, you're going to keep getting worse behind it. And so this has been such a changer for my life. I've literally spent the last 24 years researching
and studying the most effective ways to help align your spine properly and get you to the best level of health possible,

0: And so what I'll do on the show today is talk you through that. If you're by your phone right now too, and you're loving this and you want to get just more engaged with us on Instagram or Facebook, you can follow us at Be Aligned Health. I post quick posture fixes you can do in under 60 seconds. I'm going to briefly talk through how we work in our office that's different than most places that you've been to before. And then I'm going to open up the lines. If you want to call in to make a discounted appointment, you'll be able to do that. So how is our office different? The number one thing that we do, I think, that's different than most clinics is we don't guess when it comes to looking at normal posture and alignment to your spine. And so we identify misalignments using thorough examinations and in-office x-ray imaging. When we have the images of your spine, we can see exactly how it's misaligned to the degree. So we can see exactly how far your head posture is forward. If you have a scoliosis, the angle of the curvature there, we can see exactly which joints are broken down or degenerated. So we know exactly where to target our adjustments. We use a three-step approach to taking care of you. First, warming up and loosening the spine before we do adjustments so that your spine will move more easily. You have to loosen the ligaments and muscles around the spine if you truly want to align the spine into a healthier position to reduce neurological stress. Our adjustments are specific and gentle, and they're all based on what your x-rays look like so that we can restore normal alignment and positioning. After your adjustment, and again, this is absolutely vital, it's imperative to do the proper rehabilitation exercises to help strengthen and support the muscles around your spine so that you can help it to hold itself in a corrected position. If you were only to get adjusted or only to warm up your spine and then get adjusted, unfortunately, we all have something called muscle memory. And so your body wants to go right back to where it was before. And getting long-term changes and improvements in your posture and spinal alignment and health becomes difficult, if not impossible. And so my favorite thing about what we do is that we put our money where our mouth is. If you come into our clinic and we evaluate you and we tell you that we can help you, throughout your courses of care, we'll be able to update some pictures of your spine so that you can actually see it improving in alignment. So you're not just subjectively feeling better, we're objectively able to measure long-term changes and improvements in your spine. 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It allows them to stay more hydrated. That keeps you taller, and it prevents your body from struggling from nerve-related issues like headaches, migraines, pinched nerves, herniated discs, radiating pain down the arms or into the legs. 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All right, so I'm going to switch gears a little bit and talk to you guys about a patient in my office who saw awesome changes. And if you want to watch any of these videos too, if you follow us on YouTube or go on YouTube and just type in Be Aligned Health, you'll see a lot of these stories that we've seen on there from just really awesome changes from people who wanted to look for something better, did the work, and saw amazing results and changes from the care in our office. So Sarah's a patient of mine, and this is very common for me to see. She's a mom of two and wants to be the healthiest. And unfortunately, her job is kind of in the way of that. I wish, jokingly, I say I could write you guys doctor's notes that would say, like, please keep paying Sarah, but don't let her work at a computer ever. The unfortunate thing is the dependence on technology, I don't think, is going anywhere. And so Sarah works at a normal job at a bank. And so she's sitting working at a desk 8 hours a day. So what does that do for her posture? Well, it's taken the curve in her neck and it's completely straightened out the curvature. That puts tension on the spinal cord and it irritates the nerves that come out of her neck off her spine. And so she has lots of tension and tightness in her traps, which are the muscles that connect your neck to your shoulders. She gets pain that radiates into the back of her skull and then comes all the way back up into her head and sits behind her eyes. And so she gets these headaches that are just naggy, you know, 6, 7, 8 on the pain scale. And the biggest problem is once they come on during the day, they stay there throughout the night. And so this is a common thing with back issues is once they get to the point that they start lingering through the night and you can't get good restful sleep, well, that's when you heal. And so the problems that she has, let's say on a Tuesday, then turn into problems on a Wednesday. And then if Wednesday's bad, Thursday's worse. And then what happens is you get worse and worse and worse. You spend your weekend trying to catch up, and it's so easy to fall behind in life. And so really cool. She came in, we took x-rays on her spine. We saw that she had lost the curvature in her neck. She had arthritis between the last 4 vertebrae in her cervical spine. They were compressing the nerves through there. So we started working on her. We worked on gently warming her spine up. We started tractioning her. And then right after her first adjustment, she felt this huge just release of tension in and through her neck. I told her, listen, you might be sore. I sent her home with some marching orders to, you know, take some magnesium, drink a lot of water, stay moving. We did some exercises afterwards to start strengthening her spine into a corrected position. And I called her the next day to check in on her. And she said, hey, listen, after that first adjustment, I slept through the night like a baby. It's been weeks since I've slept that well. I was pumped to hear that. So we started on a plan and a protocol. Anyone who starts in our office, we have a set plan. We make a plan, we work the plan, and we keep score. And so 4 weeks into her care, we updated a picture of her spine to measure her improvement. Really cool thing, her posture is already improving. You can visibly see that her spine is changing in alignment. Her head is sitting back more over her shoulders, so she doesn't have that rounded hump right where her neck meets her upper back anymore. No headaches 4 weeks later. She hasn't had a headache in 2 weeks. So she has no pain while she's working. She's able to come home, be a good mom, and then sleep, rest, recover, and be ready. And when you feel great, you move great, you can rest well, that's when your health can really become this perfect circle. You can start exercising more because you can trust your body to be there for you. Good exercise results in you wanting to make great nutritional changes. And it's so easy to start stacking these habits to build and build and build and build your health. And for her, she lost 20 pounds and she was never in bad shape. She never had a problem with overeating. It was just that she was in pain all the time, which raised her cortisol levels, which made her crave more food, but it also hurt to work out at the same time. So just slowly over time, a couple pounds a month, she started getting bigger and bigger and bigger. And then, you know, looks in the mirror one day and says, oh my gosh, something has to change. Luckily, she listened to this show about 4 months ago, called in, and we were able to see her make dramatic changes. Now, her spine is in a great alignment. We're still seeing her preventative care, but it's less often. She's holding her adjustments for longer, and we're seeing her on a maintenance level to make sure that her spine stays healthy for a lifetime. So, you know, growing up and having a mom that went through problems like that, that had chronic back issues, I couldn't tell you how important it is to be the best mom, the best dad, the best person you can be. And really, in order to do that, you've got to feel your best. And so this is Dr. Lee Thomas. 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Or if you're driving and you can't stop, just remind yourself, hey, look up Beeline Health later. You'll find all the stuff on our clinic there. For the next few minutes that I have, I'm going to go over a couple practical value tips to get better posture, better spinal health. If you like what you're listening to, you can follow us on Facebook and Instagram at BeAlign Health. You'll see free posture exercises, spine-friendly workout tips, nutrition advice, all things to get you back to living your best health. So let's talk about some practical value tips to get better health. Let's say you work at a computer, and let's say that you spend a lot of time looking downward. Well, obviously, taking breaks is helpful, but I want to really sell it to you so you understand how important this is. There's a NASA researcher, her name was Joan Vernikos, and what she found was that the discs of our spine, they're kind of like a jelly-filled donut. If you don't move them, that squishy inside material starts to leak out through the donut. And so what she found is that if you move in segmental breaks, it really helps to hydrate your discs of your spine. So it doesn't mean you can't work, but it means that if you take a break every 30 to 40 minutes and stretch out doing all six ranges of motion of exercise, which are flexion, extension, so bending forward and backwards, side to side, I'm doing as I'm talking, and rotating. If you do those six ranges of motion for about 30 to 40 seconds, it helps to pump the discs and start to rehydrate them. Where people get in trouble is they stack bad days on top of bad days on top of bad days. And our discs start to break down. As the discs start to compress, they irritate the nerves, and that's what causes pain or dysfunction in our body. And so the more that you take short breaks and put reminders in there to do those, the better off you're going to be. All of our patients go home with what's known as a wobble cushion. It's like a really small Bosu ball, and you can sit on that at work, and it really helps to hydrate your discs and give you great motion. Strengthening the posterior muscles of your neck. This is number two. Strengthening the posterior muscles of your neck can really help your posture. For a lot of us, we spend so much time with our head down or looking forward at a computer that these muscles in the back part of our neck start to get weak. They start to get weak because we're not using them as much and our head starts to shift forward. So doing resisted extension exercises, putting your hands behind your head, clasping them and pulling resisted against your neck can really help to start improving your posture as well. Number three, a good supportive pillow and mattress, and there is definitely a right and a wrong way to sleep. I will fire shots at you. So when you're sleeping, you want a good supportive mattress. If your mattress is old or if it's lumpy or if it's hollowed out, it's really hard to sleep in a good neutral position, avoiding pressure points while you sleep. A pillow should have a built-in roll to support under your neck, so that when you're sleeping, you're molding your neck into a better alignment. Unless you have the perfect job where you're walking around all day and you're not straining your spine, you need to support the curvature of your neck because we do so many things throughout our course of life that damages it. So ideally, you should sleep on your back with a supportive roll under your neck and a very thin pillow, or you should aim to sleep on your side with a thick pillow. You want to make up the gap between the side of your neck and your shoulders so that you're not sleeping with your neck at an angle. The more that you can evenly disperse your surface area onto your bed, the less likely you're going to have pressure points, the more soundly you'll sleep. People ask me all the time, can I sleep on my stomach? And the truth is you can, but sleeping on your stomach can also cause a lot of issues. Number one, your neck has to be turned to one side, which can cause strain in the muscles of your neck. It can also close off your airway, so you're not going to sleep as deeply. If you're not getting good oxygenation into your body when you're sleeping, you will make up. So people who sleep on their stomachs oftentimes toss and turn more, and that in and of itself can cause problems. Because with sleeping, you want to wake up minimally so you get the most maximizing, healing, restful sleep. The last tidbit I'll get you guys, it's a simple one. Stay hydrated. Discs need water, but they also need electrolyte support. So that's magnesium, potassium, and sodium. So using a good electrolyte mix, eating plenty of fruits and vegetables is a great way to get those trace nutrients and electrolytes that you need. So simply put, make sure you stay hydrated. Listen, being healthy isn't hard. It's about stacking habits and really working with people or being surrounded by people who are wanting to make healthier choices. All we do in our clinic is research the best ways to align you properly from a spinal, nutritional, and mindset standpoint. So if you could imagine waking up every morning feeling amazing, driving without the aches and pains, being able to sit and work through your workday feeling great, All of that is absolutely possible, and it starts with getting down to the root cause of your problems. So one more time, this is Dr. Lee Thomas. 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And I encourage you guys, follow us on Facebook or Instagram for tips that you can start using today. 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
2: Breaking news at Town Hall. I'm Bob Agnew in Washington. A major battle against drugs and gangs. And President Trump continues to wage that war with a big success. As he's reporting, the U.S. has managed to kill the head of the Train de Aragua gang. And correspondent Donna Warder has more.
3: President Donald Trump says a swift and lethal kinetic U.S. strike has killed Hector Guerrero Flores, also known as Nino Guerrero, the infamous leader of the Tren de Aragua gang. Video provided by the U.S. Department of Defense shows the strike on a building, which then explodes. Defense Secretary Pete Hegseth posted on X that the strike occurred earlier in the week on a Tren de Aragua compound in Venezuela. U.S. Attorney Jay Clayton says Tren de Aragua is responsible for countless acts of violence, extortion, and drug trafficking in North America, South America, and Europe. Donna Warder, Washington.
2: Republicans on Capitol Hill say they're fighting for election integrity. Among those leading the charge, Tennessee Republican Senator Marsha Blackburn, she's proposing a new bill similar to the Save America Act that would incentivize states to compare their voter rolls to Homeland Security data that would show people on those rolls that might not be legally in the country.
4: Checking 26 states check those voter rolls against that system, and they remove people that are not allowed to vote. We want every state to do that.
2: New details about those deadly Southern California wildfires.
5: Conservative commentators say the fires that killed more than a dozen people and destroyed thousands of homes in Malibu and Pacific Palisades were not simply a natural disaster tied to so-called climate change. Instead, they point to a federal case in Los Angeles involving a suspect accused of deliberately setting the blaze. Prosecutors allege the individual targeted wealthy communities out of resentment.
2: And that is Ron Taylor reporting on Wall Street yesterday. The Dow was up 353 points. More from Tal.
6: The airing of this program by this station is not an endorsement or recommendation by the station of the products or services discussed in the program. The station does not guarantee the results of any investments made by a listener to this program.
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8: 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And Josh, as we sit down here to chat on this Friday, June the 12th, all the investing world, I'm sure their eyes today have been on the SpaceX IPO. Elon Musk, who, let me think, I'm trying to remember how many things he's been involved in. Obviously, PayPal and Tesla and obviously SpaceX, and I'm probably forgetting a few others. He's the world's richest man, and now he's going public with his rocket company, and he says he's reserving 30% of the shares for private investors. So, first of all, let's talk about an IPO, and let's talk about Elon Musk and why people might want to literally and figuratively get on board his rocket ship.
9: Yeah, so an IPO stands for initial public offering. It's when a company decides that they want to capitalize on the equity inside of that company for whatever reason. Meaning when you have a company that's private, it's much more difficult to liquidate and kind of turn that into a living, breathing creature of monetary reward, right? And the other thing that you can do is you can get many multiples more depending on the frenzy around that particular share sale. Let me give you an example. So right now, if Elon Musk sells all the shares for, which he will sell the shares for what he's hoping, it's $75 billion on a $1.77 trillion valuation. If you look at the revenue of the company, that's about a 90 times earnings sale. For context, that's higher than Nvidia. That's higher than, you know, it's a pretty significant multiple. And in exchange for that, his objective, as Elon's always is he'll take that $75 billion, turn around, reinvest it back into the company, and hopefully provide value for the shareholders. The problem with IPOs, and the benefit, if you look historically, IPOs are typically very positive in the short term, at least. In the week following the IPO, there's usually a surge of, you know, 10-plus percent. And then it'll kind of start ferreting out in one direction or the other. The challenge with IPOs is, well, exactly what I just said. We're going off of a 90 times multiple. People don't want to bet against Elon because he's been so successful so many times, and I certainly do not blame them. But it's also very possible that you can buy the shares after the first day of trading because it will end up becoming, you know, public to everybody and not just the private acquisition at that point. And then the share value might plummet significantly and take a really long time to get back to kind of normalized standards. However, I will not be the first person, nor the last person to ever bet against Elon Musk. He seems to everything he touches turns to gold. So it might not be a terrible thing to get invested in, but I caution people as to how much they participate in it.
8: Yeah. So do you think right now that the excitement over this is related to Elon Musk, or it's related to, I mean, we're on the cusp of AI impacting our world in some way, shape, or form? That's really not been clearly defined yet, but I mean, it's clearly coming. I mean, right now, just in my own life, I look at how I used to prepare for a show. I'd search things on a search engine. Oh, maybe I heard this comment, or I know this news story happened, and I'd try to find it. Now it's so much easier. I just had a clip that I cut for my show today where it was two women talking. They weren't identified. I plugged in the quote from the podcast, and I was able to identify it on AI, which, you know, is amazing to me. So is this SpaceX excitement, do you think it's more driven by the fact that Elon Musk has been already successful with SpaceX, or the fact that it's related to tech and tech is something that's, you know, been doing pretty well lately?
9: I think in short, yes, yeah, to both. You know, and if you look at SpaceX, for example, one of the things that probably most people are aware of, obviously the rockets, but then on top of that, you have Starlink, right? And if you look at 10 years ago, you had your, you know, you have to plug in this coaxial cable into the wall that the cable company provides you to get internet at your home. And now, I mean, I personally have a van with Starlink on the roof, and my sons can watch, you know, Netflix just like in our house going 70 miles an hour down the highway. Mm-hmm. And we've seen this even through disasters. You know, during the disaster in Kentucky, people were disconnected. They couldn't find out a way for help. And Elon would, you know, just send a bunch of Starlinks, you know, in big package drops. Right. And people were able to get connected to their loved ones and figure out how to get help. So, you know, what he does is tech heavy and revolutionary. There's no question. Look at the way he's landing rocket ships compared to the way we did it in the past. We would always drop them in the ocean, and now we're or land them on a runway, and now we're literally just putting them right back where they started, unmanned. It's remarkable. So, you know, there's no shortage of hype, and it's warranted. There's no question about that. The real question is, you know, is hype worth the dollars that we're investing? And again, I'm not going to bet against Elon, and it's very possible that we're talking about a $30 trillion company in 10 years as opposed to a, you know, shy of $2 trillion company. It's just, I wouldn't bet your retirement, and that's what you're really doing, is you're making a bet. And what I hear, and I know we talked about this on Monday, is I have a $3 million net worth. You know, how do I get into, you know, Star or into SpaceX for $1,000? Mm-hmm. When you're saying I'm going to dedicate $1,000 to it, what you're saying is, you know, it's a better deal than going to Vegas. But I kind of view it the same way, because you're not obviously putting your feet to the fire by putting in $1,000. I think what we're seeing right now is a lot of fear of missing out. We're seeing that people want to have the cool story at the cocktail hour where they don't talk about the percentage of net worth they put into it. They just go, well, I was into it when it first started.
10: Right.
9: And it's up 4,000%, even though, does it move the needle on their actual retirement portfolio? Probably not.
10: 614-917-1040 is the number at Simplicity Wealth Columbus, simplicitywealth.com/Columbus, if you'd like to visit their website. 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So let's generally talk about why a company that's private would then decide to go public. Like, they typically, they financing, what he's done at SpaceX is not like, you know, they've been short on the amount of money that they've invested into their technology. Is that all through venture capital firms? I mean, his own wealth, he can probably finance some of it himself. But what makes him, because I don't know, was Tesla a private company before it became a public company? And why do companies that are private and are successful decide to go public?
9: Well, there's a myriad of reasons, but one of them, you know, let's look at SpaceX, for example, is it's been a concept. Right? We're launching rockets. What does that look like? Yep. We have Starlink. What does that look like? It's now generating, you know, net profit, which companies don't always do. But it also sets the stage for what the company is actually worth. For example, I can say, anybody can say, I own a company, and I can say, oh, I think it's worth $1 bazillion. Okay. What draws that conclusion? Well, that's what I think.
10: Yep.
9: Right? I think my house is worth. Well, how do you know what your house is worth? You sell it. And then you find out very quickly what it's worth. Well, fortunately for companies, they have the ability to sell off a fraction, right? So, but once you sell off the fraction, then it sets precedence for what the rest of the company is worth for future capitalization issues, for future debt issues. And also it sets a stage for a potential exit, which I don't think Elon is doing. He hasn't really shown a propensity of doing that, but it does set the stage for the ability for ownership and people who have worked there. Remember, mm-hmm. a lot of these people that started this probably started by taking a job that was, in many instances with companies, that they're underpaid relative to their abilities at another institution. So, you know, I could go work for NASA and make more money, or I could go work here and make more money, but I'll take a bet on Elon. I'll take a bet on this revolutionary idea. And in turn for that, a lot of these people are paid in shares. Well, okay, we've been doing it for 20, 30 years. People don't, unlike Elon, not everybody wants to work, mm-hmm. you know, 75 hours a day for the rest of their life. How do I turn that into dollars and cents for me? Sometimes it's altruistic reasons for employees. There's just so many reasons why a company might do it, but it all comes down to, how do I capitalize the share values that I perceive to have?
10: So we had yesterday a word from President Trump that he's on the cusp of a deal in Iran. He backed off what he had done the day before, which was resume bombing some Iranian targets. He's talking about it in more certain terms, I guess. And what I see differently about this time around is I don't hear Iran denying it. Like, always before, Trump would say, we've made progress, this, that, and the other. And Iran would say, no, we're not. That's not true. I never believe anything that comes out of Iran, but there's no doubt that over these past couple months, this conflict in Iran has had impact on gas prices. That's inarguable, but it's also appears to me that the markets like this news, and we have not seen that humongous drop in the stock market and in, you know, those different indexes in the stock market, various indexes that we might have thought we would see. I would have predicted that if we were engaged in a conflict that Trump said would last 6 to 8 weeks and it went more than twice that long, that we would have seen some real more volatility in the markets than we've seen.
9: You know, Trump's a very interesting negotiator relative to all previous presidents. Mm-hmm. And, you know, I don't say this with contempt, but it does, his way of negotiation and the pace at which he does things has a much more dramatic impact on the market than probably any other president up to this point. And no, I'm not suggesting that Donald Trump is the best president in the history of the United States, as I'm sure he would purport very, very easily. But he does have a way of threatening, which presidents have done in the past. But people seem to really listen to his threats. It's almost like we have no idea what he's going to do, so let's heed every warning that he provides. So when he says, we're going to bomb the heck out of Iran, the market reacts in kind, dramatically and quickly. When he says we have a deal, the market reacts in kind very quickly. And we're just going to see this whipsawing until it settles out in Iran. That said, I think, you know, what happens in Iran, typically we have geopolitical issues, and it's not the only thing that we're dealing with, and this time is no different, but what's happening in Iran does have a cascading effect on everything else. Mm-hmm. So if you look at just three things, for example, you look at unemployment. There's a lot of fear in the United States about unemployment, particularly with AI coming through. Unemployment numbers, while they are holding steady, they certainly are higher than where we'd like them to be. We have interest rates higher than we would like them to be, particularly if you're looking at buying a house. We have inflation, right, which is tied to interest rates a little bit or significantly, I would say. We have inflation a little bit stickier, a little bit higher than we would like. We just got inflation data this week.
10: Yep, 4.2, I think, 4.2 year over year.
9: Year over year, which is a uptick from where we were. And then we have the geopolitical issue of the conflict, war, whatever we're calling it, in Iran. As long as we have the pressure on oil prices due to this conflict, the Fed has effectively been backed into a corner and does not have the ability to lower interest rates, mm-hmm. right? Because they can't lower interest rates as inflation is higher. We learned that during the Biden administration.
10: Yes, we did.
9: And we certainly don't want inflation up in the 9% category like we were there. So we can't lower interest rates. Well, if we can't lower interest rates, lowering interest rates is a tailwind for the economy and usually starts the hiring game again. So that will lower unemployment. So he has a lot of reasons, as if you can count on anything. Donald Trump certainly has an ego and he has a propensity to want the market to do well. He's going to want to walk away from this administration saying, I had the best economy in the history of the free world. You can't say that if you had a negative economy.
10: Right.
9: So he has a myriad of reasons to want to get out of this conflict as quick as possible. And quite frankly, I believe that he will.
10: Yeah, you and I have chatted before about how he seems to be very wary of the markets. When he does something, if it's going to be a possibility of impacting the markets, he's prone to do it at a time when markets aren't in session so that, you know, they can kind of digest what happens, world events, they can digest it before they go back to trading. So we've covered SpaceX IPO, we've covered we haven't really covered the inflation numbers, like 4.2. I mean, I know the target is 2, so we're, you know, more than twice that, but I also have a recollection of a couple of years ago, inflation was 9.1, so it's not as bad as it was, and I'm a little surprised it took this long for inflation to tick up, given the fact that we've been paying higher gas prices for a couple months.
9: Yeah, well, this is when you look at inflation numbers, there's systemic inflation, and then there's inflation that occurs because of kind of a unilateral type thing, and I would suggest that this is one of those. Matter of fact, so much so that I would say, if we can wrap this up quickly, we can put the genie back in the bottle.
10: Mm-hmm.
9: Where if you look at, you know, let's say COVID, for example, that was a systemic problem. We had supply chain issues. We had, you know, quite literally the printing of more money than in the history of the free world. you can't put that genie back in the bottle in a short period of time. But if gas prices go back down to $60, $70, $80 a barrel, I think you'll see that ferret out very quickly. Now, the challenge, though, is there are other things that are byproducts of the oil industry, like fertilizer. We've talked about this before. The longer that this goes, now we're starting to get into potentially crop yields, et cetera. Mm-hmm. Well, then it becomes more systemic. So, you know, while inflation is at 4.2, and, you know, the Fed has oftentimes said they want it at 2%. They've said that since COVID. This does not mean that it's the canary in the mine. It does not mean that we're heading towards stagflation or even, you know, a recession or a depression. 4.2 isn't outlandish. If we start seeing numbers in the fives and we start seeing this thing drag on a longer period of time, well, then I'd start paying a lot closer attention.
10: Yeah, we got a little bit of a tick upward this week in mortgage rates. 6.48 to 6.52 is, you know, right in that range. Yet again, today, as I'm preparing for the show, I see homes in Delaware County are like going up 1/3 in value from year to year. So location, location, location, they always say in real estate. It's hard to find a market trend that applies everywhere, you know, the same, because there's impact in different places because of amenities in different places.
9: Oh, well, perfect example is Florida, right? I mean, as you look at Florida, the inland Florida, a lot of people are still moving to Florida. Amazing that certain states can't figure this out, but apparently people like low state income
10: taxes.
9: Yeah,
10: they do, or no state income tax.
9: So you look at the exodus from places like California, New York, and then you see the huge influxes to states like Nevada, Tennessee, Florida, all zero income tax states, all much more on the conservative side of things, where, you know, even during COVID did not have the same level of lockdowns as those other places, but still a mystery. I've heard that California is trying to come up with another increase in tax rates, which, you know, the best way to put out a fire is gasoline, I suppose. But nevertheless, if you look at Florida, inland real estate in Florida is still doing really, really well. But if you look at the coastal areas of Florida, those areas that really saw a huge skyrocket, homes are not moving as quickly. So you're right. Location, location, location.
10: So I saw this week the Oakland A's. They were playing last year in Oakland. This year they moved to Sacramento. They'll very soon be moving to Las Vegas, which does not have state income tax. And when they do that, every player on the Oakland A's will get a 13% raise, because they won't be paying 13% California state income tax. If you get a raise, you should think about plugging all of it, some of it, into your retirement investments. It's not enough to save for retirement. You want to take advantage of the power of compounding. We've talked about that many, many times here on the show. And Josh can help talk you through the gains you're giving up down the line by not prioritizing investing in retirement right now. It's a good conversation to have during your free, no-obligation consultation with Josh and his team at Simplicity Wealth. 614-917-1040 to have that appointment made. Set it in stone. Go into their office. Meet them. You can also make your appointment online at their website, simplicitywealth.com/Columbus. Josh joins me every Monday on the Bruce Hooley Show at 12:35 p.m. Well, when our schedules mesh, but mostly it's every Monday at 12:35 p.m. And we sit for this program on Fridays at 4 p.m. and then it'll replay on Saturdays at noon. All right, so we've hit inflation, we've hit SpaceX. I talked about a story earlier this week about Social Security supposedly insolvent by 2032. When I looked this up, I thought I remembered George W. Bush proposing at one point in time we should privatize Social Security, or my recollection of it is that he recommended we start putting Social Security deductions into the stock market. And I thought, okay, if we had done that when he left office in January of 2008, the Dow was at a little bit under 9,000. And today it's over 50,000. So do I have my recollection right on what he proposed? And could it be done?
9: Well, I believe, and I'm going off of my recollection as well, I believe you are accurate. I certainly remember them talking about kind of privatizing Social Security, creating these individual accounts, almost like 401ks for individuals. If I recall correctly, it was also not 100% of it. It was a certain percentage of your Social Security will go into this self-directed account. And if you do the math retroactively like you did, even with a small percentage, people would be far better off than they are today. The challenge to that is at the core, and this is, you know, I mean, the truth, I guess, doesn't care about your feelings. And I certainly don't want to use this word inappropriately, but Social Security is probably the world's largest Ponzi scheme. And and I don't mean that it's crooked. What right. I mean is the definition of a Ponzi scheme is people pay into an investment, and then the dollars that they're paying in turn around and go back out to pay the other people that are collecting off the right. investment, not the gains themselves inside of the investment. So what's happened over the years is we've developed this huge trust fund that is essentially, because Social Security was started in 1935. I know a lot of people have heard this before, so I apologize. But it started in 1935 as the Older Workers Retirement Act. And at the time, you know, you could collect at 65. The average life expectancy was 63. It was a pretty well-funded program.
10: Yeah, that math works.
9: Right. Many people were paying in versus the people that were collecting. And the people that were collecting were not collecting much. And it was off the heels of the Great Depression to try and make sure that we could provide Social Security for our, you know, older population. Fast forward to today, you can start collecting at 62. The average life expectancy is much closer to 80. That's a much different program, not to mention the fact that we're not having nearly as much kids and as many kids, and people aren't dying as soon. So there's many more people collecting as a ratio versus the people paying in. And in 2032, to your point, that trust fund, which is paying about 22% of everybody's paychecks right now or benefits, will evaporate. So if we do nothing, Social Security will go down by somewhere between 20 and 25%. Now, I don't think that's going to happen. That would be political suicide. But to get back to your point, could we have done the everybody gets individual accounts? Well, that kind of disrupts the Ponzi scheme.
10: Yeah.
9: And unfortunately, if we would have done that back during the Bush administration, I think we probably could have saved Social Security. Fast forward to today. And it's kind of like if you say, well, I need to lose 10 pounds, I'll worry about it later. And now you need to lose 50. That medicine is a much more difficult medicine to swallow. And we're staring that right down the barrel.
10: You and I have talked before as we wrap up this segment that politicians don't want to be the one to wear this. But we're two presidential elections away from 2032, 2028 and 2032. And if we wait till 2032 and do nothing, we're at almost red line time.
9: I mean, it's the political old maid that nobody wants to get stuck with. But unfortunately, we're going to have to do something. And if you want to see what some of the proposed ideas are, you can just log on to Social Security or just, you know, look up socialsecurity.gov or ssa.gov. Go to the bottom of the first page and it will tell you some of the options that they're facing. And I think it's going to be a conglomeration of all of these, of some of all these things. But some of them are quite scary. So just another reason to focus on planning.
10: Yeah, Social Security is a big piece of a lot of people's retirement, in their retirement. You can discuss that issue with Josh when you go in for your free, no-obligation consultation. 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As I said, my wife and I got armed with great information. You'll be presented with different courses that you can take, different investment vehicles. It's not a presentation. It is a conversation. To set it up, 614-917-1040, 614-917-1040, or online at simplicitywealth.com/Columbus.
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0: Historian News, I'm Bob Agnew in Washington. An historic day yesterday on Wall Street. The Dow Jones Industrial Average and the other major indexes all thrived as SpaceX had its IPO, and that also led to Elon Musk becoming the world's first ever trillionaire. A recent Senate hearing on COVID-19 vaccines and alleged attacks on scientific publications shed some light on skepticism about pandemic-era public health institutions. Wisconsin Republican Senator Ron Johnson convened a panel of doctors this month. They all argued that mRNA vaccines, some of the ones used on children, could cause cancer and that their research was systemically suppressed and twisted before it ever reached the public. Republican Senator Marsha Blackburn of Tennessee, meanwhile, says Democrats and some Republicans are deliberately standing in the way of getting the Save America Act passed, because they oppose voter integrity. This is SRN News.
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3: 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Again, the number 614-917-1040. We have talked a lot about how retirement looks different in this era for workers probably who've been in the workforce the last 20 years and are now approaching retirement than it did for people maybe of my parents' era or even your parents' era. You're quite a bit younger than me. But back then it was pension and Social Security. And now it's not uncommon at all for people to have worked six or so jobs in their lifetime or to, even if they stayed with one company, not have a pension. They might have a 401k, they might have a 401k company match. But Social Security still remains a big part of what people need in their retirement. And some of the other things that have changed, I don't think in the past, I don't ever remember when my parents were transitioning toward retirement thinking about things like long-term care. But that became a reality in their lives as they got near the end of their lives. So how often does long-term care come up in conversations when you have people in for consultations, and is it a situation where they raise it or where you might have to be, quote unquote, the bearer of bad news?
4: I think most people are well aware that the problem exists, particularly because by the time, you know, most of our clients are on that kind of 5 to 10 yard line of retirement or in retirement. So most people are in their 50s, 60s, maybe even their 70s. So they've probably had experience with a family member going through this. Mm-hmm. You know, you and I have had conversations about, you know, your parents, for example.
3: Yep.
4: So they have some sort of experience with it to varying degrees. So they know that the challenge is out there. Unfortunately, the knowledge base of how that game plays out is pretty limited. So most people have said things to the effect of, well, my grandparent went in and it basically wiped them out, right? Because everybody's got a plan for long-term care. And that is, I'm going to pay the nursing home all of my money until I go broke. And then once I'm broke, the government starts picking up the tab for the most part through not Medicare, but through Medicaid.
3: Mm-hmm.
4: So the other option, though, the other thing that people generally know is, I don't think long-term care insurance is probably the best idea. And chances are they're probably right. And I'm not poo-pooing all of long-term care insurance. But in general, if you look at traditional long-term care, if you need it, you can't afford it. And if you don't need it, well, then you don't need it.
3: Yeah.
4: Or if you can't afford it, you don't need it. So, you know, what ends up happening is people get kind of frozen in the headlights and just say, well, I'm just going to roll the dice and see how it plays out. And for a lot, that works, because the statistics are that there's about a 50-50 shot that everybody is going to need some sort of help in the tail end of their life. But the duration of that help is typically somewhere between 12 and 18 months. And most people can weather that storm, albeit an crazy dollar amount, you know, call it $10,000, $12,000 a month for a long-term care facility here in Ohio. But, you know, I got Social Security, I got other stuff, I got some savings, so I can weather that 12-month storm. The problem with long-term care is that it's one of the few things in life that is actually an inverse yield curve, meaning an inverse bell curve. So if you look at a bell curve, typically you go, well, the average is up here, and then all the others kind of on the fringes mm-hmm. are in the side. So you would say, well, if the average is 12 months, then most people fall in that bracket. And that's actually not true. If you look at the dispersion of it's kind of falls into that same category of, you know, if Elon Musk walks into this radio station right now, the average net worth just went through the roof.
3: Yeah, we all go way up.
4: The median net worth, not so much, right? And that doesn't change that much. But with long-term care, a lot of people, and we know the stories, you know, grandma fell and broke her hip, went to a long-term care facility, and it was a pretty unfortunate quick slide. Or the dreaded memory unit, mm-hmm. and they were in there for 7 or 8 years. And what we're trying to protect with the long-term care planning is typically not the quick slide, but we're trying to protect against that slow, terrible end of life. And the reason we're trying to protect against that is most oftentimes there's a person, a spouse that's still at home that needs these resources for right. the rest of their life. So, you know, long-term care planning is really, really important. There's a bunch of different ways to kind of skin that cat. But again, like everything, it's knowing what your choices are, what applies to you, and making the most pragmatic decision for you.
3: So I think looking back on my own situation, like a couple of things that are pretty common concerns.

0: And then if you were on Medicaid, you got like the World War II triage clinic, right? Yeah. Where there's just hospital beds in the hallway. That's not the case. That said, there are some private pays. And unfortunately, this scenario in finance is much like a lot of other scenarios in finance where specialists have one bullet and they want to use their bullet. So if you go to an attorney, it's all you need to do is trust work. If you go to an insurance person, all you need to do is buy long-term care insurance. And the answer is there's different tools for the job. It's no different than, and I'm sure everybody's experienced this, you say, I want to invest on a tax favorable basis. So you go to your accountant and they say, well, we don't do investments. And then you go to your investment professional and they say, I don't do accounting, right? So how do I'm left trying to interpret what I'm supposed to do. And the answer there is go with somebody who specializes in this particular area of life, who's a fiduciary and gives you logical advice. So when it comes to long-term care, I'll give you kind of the broad brushstroke answers. To protect your home, there are ways that you can put your home in a trust. So you no longer own your home. And I guess I have to say, I'm not an attorney. I can't give you legal advice.
1: Right.
0: This is not my first disclaimer. This is not my first dance. I stayed at a Holiday Inn and all the things, right? So we will use attorneys to do this. But if you put your home in a trust and you buy, and you get past the look back, which in Ohio, and this is different per state, in Ohio, there's a 5-year look back. Once your home has been in the appropriate trust, that's very important because I hear oftentimes, well, I have a trust. It has to be the right trust. Once it's been in that trust for 5 years, it's technically no longer your home. A trust is a living, breathing creature. That trust is now the owner of your home. So your house will forever be protected against the grips of a long-term care facility. On top of that, you can put lots of things into a trust. Unfortunately, you know, you had said at the very beginning of this that there was a time where people had pensions and they had all these things. Well, now most people's assets are tied up in some sort of qualified plan. You know, we used to have pensions. Now we have 401ks, 403bs, all that alphabet soup stuff. And all of that is tax deferred. So people say, well, I'll just move my IRA into a trust so that I'm protected. No problem. You have $1 million IRA. We're just going to cash all that out, pay all the taxes, move it to the trust. Whoa. It's like $300,000-$400,000 in taxes. I don't want to do that. So there are some reasons why you may want to buy a limited quantity of insurance to get you over that 5-year look back hump when you're doing kind of damage control in the 11th hour, right? But the takeaway here is you have options, you have levers to pull, and those levers are not just legal work, it's not just insurance, it's also not just investment strategy, it's all of those things wrapped into one to prepare yourself for the unfortunate coin flip reality. There's a 50-50 shot, right? So you don't want to make terrible, tumultuous decisions on your financial situation just to protect, but you don't want to not protect. So how do I come up with some semblance of kind of a middle ground that I can swallow, right?
1: Just like everybody's retirement situation looks differently, everybody's long-term care situation, your parents' long-term care situation looks differently. 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For people who are hearing this and going, oh, this doesn't apply to me because only rich people have trusts. That's beyond my, beyond my usefulness to have that happen. I haven't made enough money in my life. I've got a couple $100,000 saved, or maybe I'm over $500,000. I'm trending in a good direction, but a trust is for rich people. It's not for me.
0: Well, I think COVID changed that for almost every homeowner in the United States, right? So if you look at, yeah, I have a house. I bought it. It's a house in Columbus. I bought it for $350,000, and now it's worth $600,000-$700,000. So, yeah, I only have a couple $100,000, but I also have this pesky $500,000 in home equity sitting out there. Mm-hmm. If you don't care about that, then don't listen to anything I'm saying. If you'd like to protect that, and I heard once a client told me that it's all of our civic responsibility to make sure that we send the government the least possible amount of money so that they can remain steadfast in their approach to our spending, right? And I would say that's what we're really doing. You know, I mean, yes, for most people today, it used to be a time where we talked about legacy planning a lot. Legacy planning, meaning I want to leave a certain amount of money to my kids, my beneficiaries, et cetera. shockingly, most people don't talk

0: about that anymore. It's I've provided my kids a college education. They're doing great. They're doing better than I am. They don't need me. I want the last check to the Undertaker to bounce, right? But you're going to live in your home. You're not going to take that money out. You're not going to use it to spend, more than likely, although no, that is an option that people also overlook. So you're going to end up dying with this house. If you go to a long-term care facility, do you want, when you die, the house proceeds to go to the government? Or would you rather to go somewhere else? If it's not your kids, go to a charity, make a difference, do whatever you want to do. You can protect that $500,000 worth of home equity or whatever it is for low thousands of dollars one time. We're not talking about you got to pay $2,000 a year. We're talking $2,000, $3,000, $4,000 one time.
1: Mm-hmm.
0: And now your house is protected forever. I don't think that that is a huge, that's the one warranty if you were going through the Best Buy line when they offer you, you know, a $10 warranty on a $15 item that you don't take. Well, this is a $500,000 item for a $2,000 warranty. I think that's, and the warranty lasts forever. I think that's pretty reasonable.
1: So explain what a trust allows a person to do with their home that someone who doesn't have a trust is unable to do.
0: Yeah, so effectively what ends up happening is your home is owned by the trust. You live in your home forever till the day you die, you and your spouse. Nobody can take that away from you. There's clauses to prevent that. You can, in fact, sell your home. That's a big condition that people get panicked about. Well, what if I want to move? You can sell your house. The trust sells the house, buys a new house. No big deal, right? So you can absolutely still do that. Do you still get the tax benefits to yourself of owning the home? Yes, 100%. It's just not your home. Well, what if... how does this work mechanically? What if I want to move? Do I just make that decision? No, this is where it gets a little murky. You have to have a trustee. You are the grantor of the trust, meaning you gave the money to the trust, but you cannot in turn control the trust. That would break that veil of protection, right? So you have to name somebody else a trustee. And the trustee, most people name one of their kids. So the question always becomes, or at least this is what I would fear, okay, I want to move to Florida. And my kid looks at me and goes, oh, he's finally lost his mind. He's senile. You're not going to move to Florida. I don't want to see you move to Florida. I say no. So I maintain the right to rename the trustee at any time. So I get the great pleasure of, you know, saying you're fired. And then I call my good friend Bruce Hooley on the phone. And Bruce goes, I don't care if you move to Florida, right? And we end up moving to Florida. So while you don't have direct control, you do have a arm's length protection of that control.
1: 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It sounds to me like a trust is something that can prove useful, not just in preserving your home from the five-year Medicaid look back, but does it have tax advantages for people as well?
0: Actually, no. So when you own a home, it's pretty tax neutral. But there are pros and let me be clear. There's many different ways you can own your home. I mean, you can own it personally. You can own it jointly. You can have it owned by an LLC. You can have it owned in a trust, and all of those have their pros and cons. But a trust in general, home notwithstanding here, if we look at, you could put assets inside of there. Like maybe I put $200,000 worth of my brokerage account inside of my trust. A trust is actually not a very good, and I see this misrepresented on YouTube videos all the time, mm-hmm. that somehow this trust provides these amazing tax benefits where generationally we will pay no taxes. And it's just simply not true. Actually, the tax rates for trusts are much worse than the tax rates for individuals. So much so that what you typically want to do is pass all of the gains from the trust through to the individual so they can pay them their ordinary income tax bracket. I'll give you an example. If you're an individual or a married couple, and you're making a whole truckload of money, and let's say your income is $1 million a year this year. It takes almost $1 million a year to be in the 37% tax bracket, which is the top income tax bracket. A trust gets to that top income tax bracket in just a mere tens of thousands of dollars. So it's not a tax advantage scenario, which is why it's so important to know when you should use a trust and when you shouldn't. And also be very cognizant as you go to seminars or you, whoever you're speaking to about your legal work, is oftentimes people are selling you, including attorneys. They are selling you their services. And if I'm an attorney, my service is oftentimes a trust. So many times people will be sold trusts. I see it all the time. They come in with these beautiful binders that are made out of leather and there's nothing in them. So they were sold this $6,000, $8,000, $10,000 trust that didn't really benefit them. In other instances, people get $2,500 trusts that make hundreds of thousands of dollars worth of difference. So it's so important that you have a quarterback through all of this to determine not only who should I go to that I can trust, but also what are the right questions I should be asking that applies to my scenario so I can best protect myself for me.
1: One of the things that I've discovered in our conversations over the years is the importance of tax planning. And you just outlined that a trust could be a tax mistake for somebody, or there are others. I know, obviously, we've talked a lot about Roth conversions and traditional IRAs. Explain the difference. I know it, but explain the difference for people in a little Cliff's Notes version of how the two differ, and at what point, perhaps, in their life, in their investing life, if you will, where they should be thinking about a Roth conversion.
0: Yeah, so Roth and traditional can apply to not just IRAs, but it can apply to 401ks at this point and all the other kind of alphabet soup. So you can have a Roth 401k as well. The difference between a traditional and a Roth is a traditional is I save taxes today, meaning that I'm working, I'm putting money into this vehicle before the government takes its bite out of that money. It grows tax deferred, meaning all the gains inside of that contract are not taxed until I withdraw the money. And then in a traditional IRA or 401k, all of the money that comes out can be taxable. The theory there is I will be in a lower tax rate down the line, and I've received gains on money I would have otherwise paid taxes on, and compounding has such a powerful effect. The flip side of that is the Roth component is I put money in after tax. All the gains are tax deferred, but then every nickel that I pull out of it is tax free. So, you know, real broad brushstroke, logical way to look at this is when should I do one versus the other? If I just wanted kind of a rule of thumb that I could never screw up, it would be the younger I am, the more I should Roth. The older I am, the more it becomes, can become more logical to stick to the traditional, depending upon your scenario. And the reason for that, simple math, if you invest $1,000 today, and we know that, I feel like I'm beating a dead horse here, but it's a very valuable thing to know, is the rule of 72 states that if you take the number 72 and you divide it by any interest rate, it tells you how long it takes money to double. Well, if we assume that the market's going to return, let's say 10% a year for somebody who's young and invested aggressively over a long window of time, say you're 22 years old, you just graduated college, and you're going to work until you're, you know, 65, 70 years old. It's conceivable in that 40 plus year time window that your money is going to double 6-7 times. So for every $1,000, it grows to 2,000, 4,000, 8,000, 16, 32, 64. The list keeps on going on. All of those gains are now tax free. Well, if I'm 64 years old, I'm going to retire next year. I get 1 year versus the tax savings I could have had. And typically, not always, but typically, the more seasoned in life and in a career we get, the more money we're making. So the tax benefit later in life is a little greater than when you're maybe a little earlier in your career.
1: So tax planning is very essential, because I agree with your friend earlier who said their civic responsibility is to give the government as little as possible. I don't think people really think about a lot of times their tax planning when they're taking investments out. I mean, you might have a client who has investments in a lot of different buckets, might have some in bonds, might have some in stocks, might have some in annuities and things like that. And once you have prudently planned for retirement, there's also a strategy to how you take your money out and where you take it from.
0: Yeah, I see two common mistakes. One, people being short-sighted in their approach to taxes, meaning I'm only worried about taxes this year, not taxes in the future. And some people can kind of set themselves up for potholes or tax time bombs in the future. And then I see other people also not creating any sort of strategy for the withdrawal eventually when they need those funds. So I'll give you a couple of examples there that I think are very commonly overlooked. I want to save all the money that I can possibly save today out of my income. So I'm going to put all my money in tax deferred investments. I won't have any non-qualified or untaxed deferred investments. I'm putting all my money in 401ks and IRAs. I'm not going to do any Roths because I just want to save as much taxes as I possibly can today. Well, in the future now, every dollar you live off of is going to be taxable. You're going to hit minimum required distributions, which is a first world problem for sure, taking money that I don't want to take and paying taxes I would prefer not to take, but the government forces me to do. But that can cause all sorts of problems with the costs that you pay for your health insurance and Medicare in retirement. for the taxation on your Social Security. It can really exacerbate problems that people don't think of, nor probably should they if they're not thinking about retirement clearly. So the earlier you start thinking about that, the better. The other one that I see so commonly when we talk about non-qualified accounts versus qualified accounts, and I mean money that you've already paid taxes on, you're throwing it in a brokerage account or in a CD or a savings account versus putting it in, you know, a 401k, a long-term investment, is how should those assets be invested? Should there be a difference between the two? We oftentimes just simply focus on return, which is obviously a huge component of investing, is how much money do I get in return? But how much money of that do I get to keep? So if you have money in a brokerage account that's outside of an IRA, how that money is invested determines whether or not you're paying capital gains rates, which is far less in almost every instance than your income tax rates, because of how just simply how you're investing. If you're, I bought this mutual fund, it's doing great, it's earning 10% a year. But if you look at the turnover ratio of that mutual fund and it's turning over all the stocks that it invests in every single year, you're paying ordinary income taxes on all that. So you might be losing 30, 40% of that 10% gain. Where if it's long-term capital gains, not only may I not pay taxes on the whole bucket this year because it's not turning over, but when I do pay taxes, it's going to be more like 15%. That's a significant difference.
1: Absolutely.
0: And then the withdrawal, you know, it's almost haphazard. Like, well, I'll hit this bucket first, and then I'll go to this one, and then I'll go to this one. Kind of agnostic of taxes, which is also foolish.
1: Yeah, there. Look, you guys can all, you know, figure it out, I suppose, on, you know, the simplicity of, well, I'm just going to buy the whatever year I'm retiring, the 2040 fund. But all these nuances that Josh and I have talked about today, you're not going to get that online. You're not going to get that with AI. 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
13: Breaking news at Town Hall. I'm Bob Agnew in Washington. Pakistan, which has been trying to help broker peace between the U.S. and Iran, says a deal to end the war is imminent.
14: Pakistani Prime Minister Shehbaz Sharif says a deal to end the war in Iran is closer than ever before, and he expects it to be finalized within 24 hours. He says Pakistan is preparing for an electronic signing of the agreement to be followed by technical level talks next week. Meanwhile, Iran's state-run TV says funeral ceremonies for former Iranian Supreme Leader Ayatollah Ali Khamenei will be in July between the 4th and the 9th. Khamenei was killed by the U.S. and Israel in the opening attack of the war in February. He's succeeded by his son, Mojtaba. I'm Donna Warder.
13: A recent Senate hearing on COVID-19 vaccines and alleged attacks on scientific publications shedding some light on skepticism about the official government line during COVID-19. Wisconsin Senator Republican Ron Johnson told the Salem Radio Network that there was a massive FDA and CDC cover-up.
15: And what they told us, this is too noisy, it's simply not working. We're going to use the FDA's empirical Bayesian data mining. That is the algorithm, that is the system that they knew was hiding and masking safety signals.
13: And Senator Johnson says it was a major cover-up, allegations of voter fraud in Los Angeles.
16: Videos from Skid Row show several homeless individuals claiming they were paid small amounts to vote for Mayor Karen Bass and Councilwoman Nithya Raman. The footage, now referred to the Justice Department, also follows reports of questionable voter registrations tied to shelters. Conservative critics say the claims point to potential abuse of the system and demand a full federal investigation to ensure election integrity and accountability. Ken Lorman reporting.
13: More on these stories at Town Hall.
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19: All right, welcome to the show, everybody. I'm your host, Kenny Michaels. This is Striking Gold. Man, are we striking gold. Welcome aboard. It's nice to have you. Thank you for making us a part of your day. I'm going to turn the phone lines on right now. The number to get me live, 888-961-0222. Again, 888-961. 0222. That gets you live with me. You can call in, ask your questions about gold and silver. The amazing Wendy is on phones today. Be nice to her. Let's go. By the way, you can go to kennysgoldquiz.com and begin the process of moving your retirement account and your cash into physical gold and silver. Well, we got a big day today. Welcome aboard. Gold is now Americans' number one most favorable asset. Did you know that? It used to be the U.S. Treasuries. It used to be U.S. bonds. Not anymore. Gold has overtaken bonds as the number one most favorite investment of Americans. Well, why not? If you put it in your retirement account, you save a lot of tax. When your heirs inherit it, they save a lot of tax. And it's paying more than the banks are paying you on your money. No wonder it's the most favorable investment. It's real. It's pure. It's solid. And we're in an era, we're in a time when our president is obsessed with gold. It's crazy. The predictions are nuts. Bank of America saying silver's going to keep on rising. Love that. I own silver. Love that. Love that. You should always put silver in your retirement account. Physical silver. That's not a quote from me. That's a quote from Robert Kiyosaki, who said, everyone should have physical silver in their retirement account. That's what he said. I'm just the messenger. Gold buying is at a 45-year high right now. 45-year high. It's America's most favorite investment, people. It's overtaken bonds and U.S. treasuries. Because it's stable. And I'm going to point something out to you. This last week, I think it was Friday, the Dow Jones dropped like 800 points. The NASDAQ dropped 1,100. Oh, my God. And on that same day, gold went down $90. See the stability? The Dow Jones drops 600. The NASDAQ drops 1,100. And gold only drops $90. That's the stability of physical gold and silver. Your IRA, your 401k, your retirement account should be in stability, not in volatility. Right? I'm a poet and didn't know it. Right? It should be in stability, not volatility. Now, a lot has changed week by week here. 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Absolutely. Their number is 888-406-6222. Again, 888-406-6222. That is their number. They're there right now. Tell them you're listening to the good-looking Kenny Michaels. If you want me to help you personally, just go to kennysgoldquiz.com. By the way, you can watch me on YouTube do this show. Okay, go to YouTube and type in Striking Gold with Kenny Michaels. It should be Striking Good Looks with the good-looking Kenny Michaels, but it's not. Just go to Striking Gold with Kenny Michaels, and you'll see how darn stinking good-looking I am. You can watch me do this show live. And, you know, being good-looking is one thing. It's hard to maintain my looks. Listen, I work hard at this. I get up every morning, I kneel, I thank the Lord for the day. Look in the mirror, I'm like, wow, Lord, you created a masterpiece here. Man. But what's more important than how good-looking I am is how good-looking your IRA will be if you're in gold. And I'm talking to you now, and I'm saving something for about 10 minutes from now. I'm going to play a video of Donald Trump in about 10 minutes. This video was done in the last 5-6 days. He talks about going to Fort Knox. He talks about auditing Fort Knox. He talks about how much gold he thinks is in Fort Knox. Now, here's my question to you. Why is he auditing Fort Knox? Would somebody please call me here right now in studio, 888-961-0222, right now, 888-961-0222, and tell me, why is Trump auditing Fort Knox? Think about this for a minute. I want you to think logically now, logically. He's got a war with Iran. That thing's in utter disarray. Oil prices are soaring, which means gas prices in this country are crazy. The dollar is worthless. The stock market is volatile. The Democrats are trying to bring him down. He's got his hands full. And there's no doubt this president has his hands full. Why is he auditing Fort Knox? With all the other things that are so much more important going on in the world, why is he auditing Fort Knox? Why is he obsessed with knowing what's in Fort Knox? Do you know? Call it. Call me right here and tell me why right now. 888-961-0222. I want to hear your opinion right now. Why is Trump auditing Fort Knox? That's what I want to know. I know why. I have an idea why. But I want to know if you know why. My opinion is that we're about to embark on a repricing of gold and silver. That's my guess. My guess is, think about it. Before he reprices, what does he have to do? He has to figure out how much he has. How much gold and silver this country has. Well, he's going to go to Fort Knox and figure that out. And then when he figures it out, he'll know how much he has to work with. Smart. And then you're going to see the magic happen. That's my opinion. My own opinion thinks we're going to see the magic happen. The greatness about repricing physical gold and silver, if Trump does do that, will it be 75% higher? Will it be 100% higher? Will it be 150% higher? I don't know. But I know this. First, he'll determine how much gold we have. Then the ball will start to roll. And the last time gold got repriced, it came off the market, went back on 48 hours later, 75% higher. Can you imagine in 48 hours, your retirement account exploding 75% in 48 hours? Talk about Disneyland. Talk about Christmas. Wow. Imagine going to bed on Monday and your IRA is worth so much and you're in gold, and all of a sudden, 48 hours later, you're up 75% in 48 hours. That's what happens when they reprice gold. The last president to do it, Roosevelt, repriced it 75% higher. Now here comes Trump. Coinky-dinky, the last president to go to Fort Knox, Roosevelt. Here comes Trump. He's going to Fort Knox. Now, I'm asking you to call into this show. Tell me, why do you think he's going to Fort Knox? Why does he want to audit what's in Fort Knox? Why does he care? Tell me, why does he care? All right, the number here is 888-961-0222. I'm Kenny Michaels. This is Striking Gold. You can call Golden Crest Metals right now and hurry up and move your retirement account before the repricing happens, if it happens. Because you want to buy the gold now. You want to buy the silver now. You want to put it in your retirement account now to get that major punch in the arm if Trump's going to do what everybody says he's going to do. So call Golden Crest Metals, 888-406-6222. Again, 888-406-6222. That's their number. They're there right now. Or go to kennysgoldquiz.com, and you'll get the good-looking stud me, Kenny Michaels, here to help you. Now, I got an email from a guy named Jason who says, Kenny, I enjoy your show. My father had a PhD in economics. He got it from the University of Chicago, Chicago, where he studied with a fellowship directly given to him by the Dr. Milton Friedman. All right, all that's well and good. This guy is sending me an email telling me that his father passed away this last year. And his father left him bags of gold and silver. Pure gold, pure silver. This kid is 37 years old now. And listen to what he says in the email. This is what he says. He says, thanks to the gold and silver I inherited from my dad, I have no car payments. I have a college degree. I have no student loan debt. I have no debt in general. I thought about buying a house outright. Holy smokes. That's what gold and silver do. And the Bible says it. It says, invest in gold and silver, you'll have divine wealth and divine peace. This kid's 37 years old, he's got divine wealth. He's got divine peace. He doesn't have any debt. He doesn't have any debt because he's got real money, gold and silver. Notice he doesn't say in the email, my dad left me stocks, bonds, mutual funds. Okay? He left him gold, left him silver. And now he says, thanks to gold and silver, I have no car payments. I have a college degree and no student loan debt, no debt in general. He can buy a house outright because he has gold and silver. And if Trump reprices gold and silver, as most people think, can you even imagine? If you take the price of gold today and Trump reprices it 75% higher, it goes to $8,000 overnight. Overnight. 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It's unbelievable. If you are not in gold and silver yet in your IRA, get it there now. Call Golden Crest Metals, 888-406-6222. Again, 888-406-6222. Okay, that is their number. They're there right now. Anybody that answers that phone can help you. Call them. Say, hey, I'm listening, watching, hearing the good-looking stud, the GQ Brad Pitt of Precious Metals, Kenny Michaels. Bring it on, baby. Bring it on. And tell them you're listening to me. You're watching me. Say, it's time. I want to move my IRA. I want to move my 401k. I want to take my cash from the bank, which pays me nothing, and then taxes me on the nothing. What a joke. And I want to move it into physical gold. I want to move it into physical silver. Gold has become the Americans' number one most favorite investment asset now. Fabulous. Number one. Of course, silver's up 130% in the last year. Gold's up 45% in the last year. Even when the stock market tanked the other day, gold only dropped $90 while the market dropped $1,000. I'd rather be tied to an investment that drops $90 than an investment that drops $1,000. Any day, all day, every day. I'm a senior. I'm 64. I know. You look at me on YouTube, you think there's no way this guy's 64. I'm better looking than most 20-year-olds. Okay? But I'm 64. I'm a senior like you. And so I would rather be in something that if it goes down, you know, $90, $50, than something that goes down $1,100. All day, every day. And from a tax standpoint, there is absolutely nothing better than silver and gold. Again, a Christmas song, right? Silver and gold. Notice they didn't sing mutual funds and stocks, mutual funds and stocks. They didn't do that, did they? All right, there's a video that came out with Donald Trump. And I'm going to play you what he says in this video. We're going to turn it up so you can hear it. And I want you to listen to the words he uses, and then we're going to talk about it. All right? So let's play the video.
20: You know, we're getting a little bit shaky. We're getting the yips on this stuff. Like, I want to find out. So we're going to open up the doors. I'm going to see if we have gold there. We want to find out. We're going to open the doors. We're going to inspect Fort Knox. We want to make sure that we actually have 400 tons of gold.
19: Okay, I'm going to play it for you one more time, and I want you to listen to the very beginning of what Donald Trump says. Listen to this.
20: But, you know, we're getting a little bit shaky. We're getting the yips on this stuff. Like, I want to find out. So we're going to open up the doors. I'm going to see if we have gold there. We want to find out. We're going to open the doors. We're going to inspect Fort Knox. We want to make sure that we actually have 400 tons of gold.
19: He says things are getting a little shaky. Things are getting a little yippy. What the hell is yippy? But whatever, it don't matter. He says things are getting a little shaky. Things are getting a little yippy. So I'm going to Fort Knox to make sure I have 400 tons of gold. That's your president. That's him. The man obsessed with gold. He's got a war in Iran. He's got gas prices literally off the charts. Things are expensive. The Democrats are trying to bring him down. The dollar is sinking. And what does he do? He says things are getting a little shaky, a little yippy. Now, folks, I don't know what yippy means. I don't have time to look it up. I understood yippy to always be if something good happens. You say, yippy! But anyway, listen. Maybe that's what he means. Things are getting shaky, so yippee, I'm going to gold. But here's the bottom line. That's your president saying things are getting shaky. And he's going to the gold. He's going to verify their 400 tons of gold. Holy smokes. 400 tons of gold repriced at a certain price is an unbelievable windfall for America, which could significantly reduce, if not completely wipe out, our national debt. How brilliant would that be? Maybe that's why he wants to reprice gold and silver. But he can't reprice it till he knows how much he has. But your own president has said things are getting a little shaky. Things are getting a little yippy. I'll play it again.
20: You know, we're getting a little bit shaky. We're getting the yips on this stuff. Like, I want to find out. So we're going to open up the doors. I'm going to see if we have gold there. We want to find out. We're going to open the doors. We're going to inspect Fort Knox. We want to make sure that we actually have 400 tons of gold.
19: Things are getting a little shaky. We're getting the yips out there. What are the yips? Somebody call in here, please. Tell me what yips are. Look it up on your phone. I don't have time. I'm doing a show. What the hell are yips? But I don't care. He says it's getting shaky, and he's the most powerful man in the world. And when things are getting shaky for him, where is he going? He's not going to Charles Schwab. He's going to gold. He's not going to Fidelity or Empower or Edward Jones. He's going to gold. Even for him, things are getting shaky. He's going to gold. He's going to go to Fort Knox. That was your president to verify 400 tons of gold. That's what he said. And he's doing it. Why? Because things are getting a little shaky and we're getting the yips. So if your president thinks things are getting shaky, where does he run to? He runs to stability. He runs to real money. He runs to God's money. You should be doing the same. All right, the number to get me live here, 888-961-0222. 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I'm Kenny Michaels. 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Answer them. You cannot fail this quiz. It is impossible to fail this quiz. Impossible. Okay? Answer a couple questions. It'll come to my email, and I will call you when I'm done on air, and we'll talk about what you have and how we move it into gold. Everybody should be moving retirement accounts into physical gold and silver right now. Trump, you heard him say it. Things are getting shaky. We're getting the yips, and he's going to Fort Knox. After he verifies the 400 tons of gold, there's a lot of talk. He's going to reprice physical gold and silver. And when that happens, What's he going to reprice it? 75% higher? 100? 120? 150? Whatever. Imagine your retirement account or your cash getting an instant shot in the arm. Do you think your bank in 48 hours is going to pay you 75% interest on your money? No, but you know that if you own gold and silver and Trump reprices gold at the same rate that Roosevelt did and he repriced it 75% higher, all of a sudden, kaboom, in 48 hours you're making 75% on your money. It's crazy. We're in that time. That with that video I played, that was your president. He said it himself. Things are getting shaky. We're getting the yips.
20: You know, we're getting a little bit there shaky. We're getting the yips on this stuff.
19: Yeah, things are getting shaky. You know, we're getting the yips. I need someone to call in, tell me what the hell he means by yips. But anyway, the number here, 888-961-0222. We got time for a caller? Do we have time? Okay, if you're holding for me, I know I have some calls. I have someone from the state of Washington, the beautiful state of Washington. Love that place. Stay on the line. We're going to take a quick break here in just a minute. And when we come back from break, I'll be hitting the phones. Let's line the phone lines up. Let's go. 888-961-0222. The amazing Wendy's answering phones today. She's amazing, by the way. She will be nice to her now. Don't call in here and be mean to Wendy, okay? Wendy is... Without Wendy, you know, what's that song? Wendy. Yeah. Anyway, so it's a good thing I do talk radio. I cannot sing, but I do talk radio. Anyway, call me here, 888-961-0222. Let's get your retirement account. Let's get your cash in the gold. Donald Trump is saying things are getting shaky. We're getting the yips. I'm going to Fort Knox to verify we have 400 tons of gold. That's the president of the United States. This is the most exciting time to be in gold. It's the most exciting time to be the host of a show, Striking Gold. I don't even know what I'm going to do with myself, but oh my God, I got to take a break. We'll be right back.
20: You know, we're getting a little bit shaky. We're getting the yips on this stuff.

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11: With SRN News, I'm Bob Agnew in Washington. Momentum for a deal to end the war in Iran appears to be growing. Pakistan says an agreement is closer than ever. Iran is making some of its most optimistic statements so far. And meanwhile, U.S. President Trump plans to discuss with allies about the Strait of Hormuz and how it may soon be reopened. The Lebanese army has withdrawn its troops from a base in a southern village after Israeli forces advanced nearby. The move follows an Israeli evacuation warning for about 20 locations. Israel still facing the ongoing challenge of stopping those Hezbollah terrorist attacks, the rockets it's been firing at Israeli civilians. And it was a winning session yesterday on Wall Street, but a winning day for SpaceX CEO Elon Musk. He became the world's first ever trillionaire after the company's initial public offering. This is SRN News.
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0: come to my email, and I will call you. And I personally will go out of my way. I'll roll up my sleeves, roll up my pant legs if you need me to, and help you move into gold and silver. 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I don't care what. Just get everything into gold. He's going to Fort Knox. This is the most exciting time. For a guy like me, I'm a senior. I'm 64. So I am you. Okay? And for a guy like me whose retirement account is in gold, for a guy like me who has gold and silver at home and a lot of it, this is exciting news for me. Because I could instantly have such a wealth growth that it would be just unbelievable. Where else can you move into something that 48 hours later could explode simply because our president says things are getting shaky and we're getting the yips?
1: But you know, we're getting a little bit shaky. We're getting the yips on this stuff.
0: There it is. We're getting the yips on this stuff. What the hell does that mean? Yips means he has anxiety. Look it up. Look it up. I did at the break. So we're getting nervous. We're having anxiety. How do we calm our fears? That's what the president's saying. He said, well, your president says, I'm going to Fort Knox. Now, why does he want to know how much he has? Well, you can't reprice gold and silver until you know how much you have. This makes sense, right? Because once you know how much you have, then you could start calculating where you want to reprice it to accomplish what you're trying to accomplish. Makes sense. Good business. He's a good businessman. That's why he's the man. And the stock market dropping 600-800 points a couple days ago, NASDAQ dropping 1,100 points, that's not stability. Trump is running the stability, he says, because things are shaky and we're getting the yips. So there it is. He's going to stability. Stability is gold. Stability is silver. Bank of America saying silver is going to keep rising. Trump is auditing Fort Knox. Gold has become now the American's number one most favorite investment to invest in is gold. It's crazy. More and more people who have retirement accounts are dipping into their retirement accounts right now to have to pay normal bills, electric bill, gas bill, water bill, mortgages, rent, whatever. Because things are getting expensive. Gas is getting crazy. Gold's at a 45-year high, buying high. That's nuts. Your president, as I explained to you 2 weeks ago, is obsessed with gold. I can prove it. I always prove it. He's obsessed with gold. Okay? I said this the other day when King Charles was here a month ago. He comes from England. I said, old chap, he could have brought Trump a bottle of wine. He brought him gold. He built a 22-foot gold statue of himself in Doral, Florida, at his golf course. He decorated the Oval Office in all gold. He brought $100 million worth of gold in from Venezuela. He said, no tariff on gold. There's tariffs on everything, but there's no tariff on gold. And now he's going to Fort Knox. It's event after event after event that our president is moving to gold. Our president is interested in gold. Why is he interested in gold? Why? Because he knows he's not an idiot, okay? He's a very smart man, and he knows I can resolve America's financial problems with one scoop of gold. 400 tons of gold is a lot of gold. 400 tons. $57 billion is what it would be worth today. At the price today for gold, 400 tons would be worth $57 billion. Now, if he reprices the price of gold and silver, wow. Where does that take the $57 billion? Let's go! We move to gold. The problem with a lot of you is if you don't call gold and precious metals,

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14: News this hour at townhall.com. I'm Bob Agnew in Washington. Momentum for a deal to end the war with Iran is growing. Pakistan says an agreement is closer than ever. Iran is making some of its most optimistic statements so far as well. Its foreign ministry said today that the likelihood of finalizing a memorandum of understanding in the coming days is high. President Trump, meanwhile, plans to discuss with allies demining the Strait of Hormuz at the upcoming Group of Seven summit. It gets underway on Monday. Meanwhile, a new analysis suggests that the president's strategy toward Iran may go well beyond diplomacy, aiming instead at long-term change inside the country.
15: Supporters say the president's approach uses a mix of economic pressure, diplomacy, and strategic messaging to weaken Iran's regime without immediate military action. Sanctions and oil restrictions are central, designed to strain the economy and potentially spark internal unrest, while publicly framed as pursuing a deal, the broader plan, they believe, may reflect a calculated push for regime change over time. Ken Lorman reporting.
11: Recent Senate hearing on COVID-19 vaccines and alleged attacks on scientific publications on Capitol Hill this week. Wisconsin Republican Senator Ron Johnson says there's been a cover-up. Stocks rose yesterday with the SpaceX soaring in its debut on Wall Street.
13: Stocks rose on Wall Street as crude oil prices fell again. SpaceX soared on its first day of trading. The S&P 500 rose 0.5% Friday. The Dow added 353 points. That's about 0.7%. The NASDAQ Composite gained 0.3%. Stocks got some help from a 3.4% drop in the price of Brent crude.
11: That is Sutel reporting, and in the process, Elon Musk became the world's first ever trillionaire. More from Town Hall.
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17: Hey there, welcome. Thank you for joining us on Retire Ready Ohio. I'm your host, James Parker, along with your financial advisor, Rodney Peters from the Peters Wealth Group. And we're going to talk with you for the next hour about getting you ready for retirement in Ohio, thus, you know, the name of the show. But you want to listen to Rodney because he's been doing this all week. I mean, you do this Monday through Friday, and I guess you just can't get enough of it. So you got to do another hour here on the weekend. How's it going, Rodney?
18: Hey, James, I'm doing fantastic. And you are absolutely correct. This is, besides my family, I got three young boys, a wonderful wife. You know, we've got our religious beliefs and all those things. Besides that, and I guess sports is probably in there too. This is what's on my mind, you know, helping our families figure out how to get to retirement, how to enjoy their life in retirement. And I know we use the word retirement just because it helps frame the time of life. But at the end of the day, it's all just about enjoying life. And so here at Peters Wealth Group, the objective is to make some of the complex simplified for our families that we work with and to allow them to focus on the things that they want to focus on. They probably don't really care at the end of the day what the alpha and what the beta and the standard deviation of their investments and, you know, what inflation is. They just want to make sure they have the money that they have saved for the last 3, 4, 5 decades, that it's going to be there to support them, that there is a structured process to the objectives, and then go on the trips, spend money on the grandkids, do the hobbies, you know, go through life at their own pace. And, you know, sometimes it's difficult to do that if there isn't some support there. So that's what we're going to get into today here, right here for Peters Wealth Group in Westerville, Ohio.
17: The trick to all that, anybody can take the pile of money that they've been saving during their working years and make a regular stream of income. The trick is, how do you make it last? You know, because anyone can do a spin down, anyone can ruin it. How do you make sure you don't outlive your money?
18: That right there is the number one question every soon-to-be retiree or individual who is retired. And even those who have a couple million dollars. I mean, if you have a couple million dollars in the Columbus, Ohio area, and you're not spending $200,000 or $300,000 on an annual basis, it's probably unlikely that you're going to run out of money. Now, I say unlikely because there's always events that can happen. But my point of saying that is, a lot of times, if you have like $200,000-$400,000, you think the individuals with $1 or $2 million don't have the same, you know, thought or questions. And the reality is, they absolutely do. And most do, especially getting into retirement. And that's exactly why we created a process for our families to attach to have, you know, beside them and behind them to help stand them up during hard times. That process is called the Retire Ready Guide. And obviously, it's in the name. It is to help individuals get to retirement and to guide them all the way through. And so if you are getting pretty close to retirement, we say pretty close is about 5 years. And at this point, you mostly have had an investment account here or there, or maybe even an investment advisor. So someone who you sat down with and 90% of the conversation is around the stock market or how much you have in bonds. You may want to continue to stay tuned, because what you do not get to predict, what you don't get to outline of the outcomes is what the stock market is going to do. You don't get to predict if there's going to be a war or identify exactly when. Well, I guess you get to predict it, but you don't get to confirm, you know, what the structure there. And so what we have gathered our thoughts on for a number of years is it is not about the investment portfolio. It is about your process. When things get tough, what is going to be beside you to help you make some of those difficult decisions? So real quickly, the Retire Ready Guide. So the guide stands for generating income, understanding healthcare, invest wisely, decrease taxes, and estate plan. So G-U-I-D-E fits in nicely. We look at ourselves as kind of like the coach or the guide, or, you know, your ambassador for what you're looking to accomplish in retirement, sometimes your teacher. At the end of the day, all of our families, their money, they're in charge. If you have an advisor and you feel bad asking for your money, that might not be the best situation for you. It is your money. Whether it's us or a different advisor or something in between, we're there to help guide you through some of the decisions that you are going to be making. But at the end of the day, you're an adult and it's your decision. So if you're feeling a little put off sometimes by having to ask for your own money, or, you know, just the fact that the only conversation that you have with your firm is around investing, potentially you could save yourself a bunch of money in the long haul and learn a whole lot more on what your goals are and how you're getting to them with a process. Again, our Retire Ready Guide process is wrapped up in my book, Retire in Ohio. The easiest way to request that, probably just text us. You can call us. It's the same phone number. A lot of people just text because it's super easy. The phone number there, 614-808-8585. Simply text the word book, B-O-O-K, and my team will wrap up and mail directly to you at no cost to yourself your complimentary copy of my book, Retire in Ohio.
17: Well, I think something people are concerned about is finding out they don't have enough money to maintain their current standard of living, because I think that's all of our number one goal. You know, we'd all like to be rich and, you know, swimming in our pile of gold like Scrooge McDuck. But, you know, more realistically, we'd like to be able to keep our house and keep living life as we're accustomed to. And to find out that you don't have enough money to maintain that means logically you'd want to have to make some cutbacks now. And I think that's what people are scared of.
18: Exactly. And so usually when the whole thought process of not having enough money, typically it's probably more simplified than you think. If you're working, think about your life right now. If you're already retired, just think about when you were working. The whole financial world works off of income. And so when you're working, obviously you are earning the income. When you're retired, you are not earning, but you are relying on consistent income from somewhere. And so that's why when we look at our process, the first step, the pillar of all pillars, is to make sure you are generating income and understanding your income plan. One of the frameworks that we have around that is understanding your money map. And so very shortly, your money map is to identify where you are going to be pulling money from, when you're going to be pulling that money, and for how long. Now, it may seem, well, that's a no-brainer, but the reality is for most individuals, there's a decision that has to be made around your Social Security. So that's part of the money map. When to start Social Security for a single individual or married filing joint? What does it look like if there is a pension? And, you know, there's still maybe about 20% of Americans walking around with a pension. So what does that look like? What are the options there? A single life, a joint survivor, so on and so forth. And then for most individuals, we call those your protected income or your secure income, which are consistent. But usually there's a gap between those consistent income flows and what your monthly expenses are. And so we got to fill that gap. And that gap may be filled with money from a 401k or an IRA or a Roth IRA or money at the bank or a brokerage, you know, so on and so on and so on. And that is the importance of understanding where your money is coming from, how much is coming, and what's the handoff. Are you going to be using one account in the beginning and then switching to another because it helps with taxes? Maybe it helps with the overall investment structure that the money is positioned in. And so that is your money map. If there are struggles in retirement or getting ready to get comfortable, it is typically in the first step, which is, where am I going to get my income? How do I generate the income necessary for my lifestyle? So we've got all the examples possible. We have individuals with, again, let's just say multiple millions of dollars in their accounts. And we've got families with a few hundred thousand dollars. The result is still the same as far creating your income flow, making sure that it's not just for the next couple of years, but what is the transition into different phases? What does it look like when both Social Securities are turned on? What happens when RMDs, which is required minimum distribution, is forced upon you? Maybe does it cause too much income? And the reason I say too much is we're going to talk about healthcare later and taxes later. And there's a little thing when you have income, well, guess what? It has an impact, a direct impact on your taxes. And in some instances, it has a negative impact on your Medicare, specifically around Irma. So we'll pick up with some of those other items here after the commercials. But I just wanted to make sure that everyone that is thinking about retirement knows that there should be a process. Now, whether you use Peter's Wealth Group or some other firm, you should be asking them, what is the detailed process for all five critical areas of retirement? 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
17: Hey there, welcome back. You're listening to Retire Ready Ohio. I'm your host, James Parker, along with your financial advisor, Rodney Peters from the Peters Wealth Group. Real quick, where are you guys located, Rodney?
18: Yeah, so we are in Westerville, so the northern, northeastern part of the Columbus, Ohio area, just south of Polaris Parkway. So if you are around Westerville, you know exactly where that is. And if you're on the outskirts of Columbus, then just envision 71. 71 runs right through Polaris Parkway, and we're less than a half mile south of just that, the Polaris Parkway exit.
17: All right, let's talk about the number one thing that could cause a bankruptcy in retirement: healthcare costs. Unforeseen, like just some big spike. You're not doing anything wrong, and all of a sudden you have a stroke, you have a heart attack, you have a slip and fall, you have something. And still, that remains the number one thing that sends people into bankruptcy in retirement. So how do you handle that as a financial advisor?
18: Well, you have to understand the realities first and not just only focus on investing and growing your money and hoping that everything else in life falls into place. Because whether we're talking about your financial house or, you know, maybe your physical house or some other part of your life, nothing goes exactly the way that you hope that it was going to go. There's always curveballs. There's always turns and process around retirement. Healthcare has got to be one of those. And so we'll talk about Medicare here in a moment, and maybe even a transition from working into being retired and on Medicare. But what James started with is maybe towards the end of the line around healthcare, which is like around long-term care events or the bigger events. And there's got to be a process. There's not a silver bullet. I know you can flip the channel somewhere else. You can, you know, pull up your phone. You're going to see some articles. Just know, like most things in life, there's not a silver bullet to fix all issues. And so to presume that just one account is going to do that for you in the health world, especially in a long-term care planning environment, well, that might be just a little bit short-sighted. But also with that, we got to make sure that we are reviewing the different options. So like very quickly, those different options start to look like a standalone long-term care policy, which we all know, if you've done any research, is kind of expensive. You got to make sure you know what you're receiving for the cost. Secondly, something like a hybrid. So a hybrid is the policy is built on a life insurance at some point. I mean, we need to put all of our money in there because we got to enjoy life as time goes by. But we all know that there's an end day somewhere. And with these hybrid policies, what happens is if you've been blessed and it's in God's cards that you never need to use the long-term care components of that policy, well, then, you know, at some point, God's going to call your name and you have a death benefit that your family would receive. So there's some coverage for long-term care potential event. And then there is the death benefit side. The third option, I mean, there's different ways, but just think of like self-funding. So self-funding from investments, but you got to make sure you're not robbing Peter to pay Paul. And so we got to sort through that. You can only spend a dollar one time. And so we got to make sure that there is a succinct process for that. Sometimes, you know, we may look at real estate equity and those types of things. So when we look at long-term care, that's one of the pillars to make sure, as James referenced, that we don't just see money bleeding away. And so if you haven't figured that out, if you haven't had the conversation in a little bit more depth than just like a sentence or two, maybe time for you to do that. At some point, you're going to have a plan, not just a hope. And so potentially today, that might be your first step. Easiest way to start that process, get the information in front of you, give us a call or send us a text, 614-808-8585. My team will send you my book, Retire in Ohio. Most people text, so if you want to do that, you can text the word book, B-O-O-K, again, to 614-808-8585 for your complimentary copy of my book, Retire in Ohio.
17: You know, Rodney Peters, a lot of people are surprised because they're under the impression that Medicare will cover their health care costs, and they are not aware of all the things Medicare does not cover.
18: You're spot on. So the things, you know, we start thinking about long-term care. So we already talked about that. There is a very small sliver, and I wouldn't call it long-term care. I guess I'd call it kind of like short-term care, which is, you know, not necessarily medical, meaning doctors and surgeries and procedures, but more of a keeping an eye on mom and dad type of care. There's a very, very small sliver that Medicare will pick up of that, but the lion's share absolutely is not. Medicare is not going to also cover vision and dental. Like, those are a couple of things that are not on that plan. So let's talk about that for a second. Most people with Medicare, they're going to add, I like to call it a bolt on. So you're going to have Medicare of some capacity, and you're either going to bolt on or add an Advantage plan, which is what they call Medicare Part C, which technically takes you off of normal Medicare and so on and so forth. But it's an extra guidance. It's an extra coverage for you. Or you're going to do a Medigap or a supplemental plan, which keeps you on the traditional Medicare chassis. And then again, there's just that, the supplemental. Because for Medicare covered expenses is going to cover 80%. And so 20% of any medical bill these days is way too much. And so to have the proper protection, you've got to choose either Medicare or a supplemental/Medigap plan. And within those, you know, they do that. They cover that other 20%. Now, there are some, you know, deductibles. There's some out-of-pocket maximums and all those types of things. Usually more so on the Advantage plan side, where the out-of-pocket maximum is a little bit higher. So we have the conversation with our families. And if the supplemental is, let's just say, within arm's reach, and there's no other reason why they wouldn't do that, that is a lot of our guidance. Now, again, that's not a recommendation for you right now, but I think sometimes the wonderful ads that we see throughout the day and all the mail that flows through, a big piece of that is from Medicare Advantage plans. So you just got to pause for a second and identify, I wonder why the insurance companies seemingly are promoting the Medicare Advantage plans more than a Medigap plan. So just, you know, think about that for a second, make your own judgment, but just understand, you know, nothing in life is free. Number one. Number two, having good counsel and a good structure around your game plan is going to be a huge thing, because healthcare is going to be with you for the rest of your life. Let's make sure that it's organized, that you know what you're receiving, what you're not receiving, and to be able to make some conscious decisions around that. So for more information, give us a call, 614-808-8585. You can also text that phone number again, 614-808-8585. When you text, the easiest thing to do is text the word book, B-O-O-K. That tells my team that you are looking for the Retire in Ohio book. They will package up and mail directly to you at no cost your complimentary copy of Retire in Ohio that gets into what we talked about earlier, income, what we're talking about right now, which is healthcare, and then what we are going to be talking about around investing, how to decrease your taxes, and where is this ship sailing off to, which is, what is your estate plan? What is your legacy Northern Star? To get all that, again, 614-808-8585.
17: Well, Rodney Peters, one thing I like that I've learned from this show on this subject is health savings accounts, because it almost seems like a glitch in the matrix. If I took my money and I invested it and I tried to grow it, and, you know, this is going to cover my healthcare costs, I'm already doing it with after-tax money. I'd be taxed on the growth whenever, you know, I cash it in. But if I did it with an IRA, I would do it with pre-tax money. I wouldn't have to pay taxes on the growth, but I'd be taxed on the way out. If I did it with a Roth, I'd have to pay taxes now. Then I wouldn't be taxed on the growth or with the withdrawal. The HSA seems to be the only account that I can think of where it goes in with pre-tax money. you're not taxed on the growth. And as long as you use it for some qualifying purchase, you're not taxed when you withdraw it either. It's the only way I know to sort of exit the tax system for healthcare.
18: You are 100% correct. So the way James set that up is accurate. Now, here's my big call out, because again, a lot of our families are there, you know, let's just say at 65. When you turn on Medicare, when you do it basically after 65, meaning you could be 65 in 6 months, for an example, they're backdating your Medicare up to 6 months. Okay. And so sometimes we see issues where if you are working and you're still 65 and contributing to your HSA, and then you turn on your Medicare, there's this little friction zone if things aren't organized, that you could have been covered by Medicare because they automatically backdate it, and you're making contributions to the HSA, and that's a no-no. You can't do both of those. So I know I'm just throwing that in there right at the end. If you have some thoughts or questions, if you have an HSA, you're turning 65 or older, and you're getting ready for Medicare, please make sure either you reach out to us or somebody who knows what they're talking about to make sure that you're not in trouble as far as putting in additional contributions when you are covered by Medicare. So for more information on that, give us a call, Peters Wealth Group, 614-808-8585.
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11: With SRN News, I'm Bob Agnew in Washington. Momentum for a deal to end the war in Iran appears to be growing. Pakistan says an agreement is closer than ever. Iran is making some of its most optimistic statements so far. And meanwhile, U.S. President Trump plans to discuss with allies about the Strait of Hormuz and how it may soon be reopened. The Lebanese army has withdrawn its troops from a base in a southern village after Israeli forces advanced nearby. The move follows an Israeli evacuation warning for about 20 locations. Israel still facing the ongoing challenge of stopping those Hezbollah terrorist attacks, the rockets it's been firing at Israeli civilians. And it was a winning session yesterday on Wall Street, but a winning day for SpaceX CEO Elon Musk. He became the world's first ever trillionaire after the company's initial public offering. This is SRN News.
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17: Hey there, welcome back. You're listening to Retire Ready Ohio. I'm your host, James Parker, along with your financial advisor, Rodney Peters, from the Peters Wealth Group. And I think a lot of people, when they hear, you know, this is a financial show, they think we're going to talk about what stock to pick or what trade is hot right now or some sort of alternative investment where we can make a ton of money with the breed or something like that. That's not what this show's about at all. We're not trying to get you rich. We're not trying to make you a millionaire, get you some big real estate portfolio, but there is a big chunk of what you do that is concerned with investing.
18: Man, James, you're spot on today. You're correct in both thought processes. We're not stock pickers, but at the same time, the investment structure, the process is a huge piece of the overall process, which is the Retire Ready Guide. And so with that, I think because we focus on the other items just as much as the investing world, sometimes it comes off as if we are not organizing our clients' investments or, you know, how to understand their risk. But that is a massive piece of the process. But as we already referenced, that's one of five. And so what we have seen is you don't get to dictate what the stock market is going to do. And at what time and at what rate, whether it be a really, really good thing or an unfortunate, really, really bad thing. And so there's got to be more to the whole process, to the conversation, to what you are paying for. If you have an advisor, there has to be more than just what the investments are doing or not doing. And so for our process, the Retire Ready Guide, investing is not the first thing that we cover. Income actually is the pillar of all pillars. But obviously, investing, you know, kind of coincides with what income is going to be or how much you're going to be taking or how long and which accounts and how are they invested. What we have realized, and you probably have realized, is the stock market is going to be all over the place throughout many, many years. And so it is not about how your portfolio is structured. It's about how your process is structured. And when things are tough, it's hard to lean on a portfolio, which just means your investments, because they may be completely upside down. And if that's the only thing you're looking at, it is, boy, it's like trying to swim to shore in the middle of the Atlantic. It's a daunting task. But when there are other pieces to the process that are foundational and supportive and that protect you along the way, then you can get through those rough times. And so on the investing side, we often like to look at what is our families, our clients, what is their risk score? And so right now for you out there listening, whether you're do-it-yourselfer or you have an advisor, you should understand your advisor may have even given you your risk score. Now, I say that a score is kind of like a number, right? Because a lot of times we hear, oh yeah, you know, I'm like moderate. James, that I have heard, oh yeah, you know, our investment structure is moderate. If I had a dollar for every time, I could probably put all three of my children through college without a blink of an eye. Now, what in the world does moderate really mean? Just think, if you're listening to this and you're in a car, I want you to drive moderately. And you may be thinking, all right, well, you know, I'm in a neighborhood, I'll drive whatever that is, 25. You may be on the highway and you'd be like, all right, well, I'll drive 65. And 65 to 25 is completely different, but you guys both may be thinking I'm driving moderately. And so when we think of that, we want to make sure we're a little bit more definitive on what that looks like and what it does for you. So your risk score, obviously, the more risk that you have, the potential for more gains, but also the potential for more losses. And the biggest thing for you is to understand where you are. Does that suit you for your time frame? And then are you aware of it? We all know the market goes up and down. What is devastating for those who are a few years from retirement is not knowing how much in hot water they could be when the market does go down. Not if, because it's just a matter of timing, but when it goes down. And so if that's a big black box for you right now, pause, take out your phone. This will take you 30 seconds. Send us a text here at Peters Wealth Group. The phone number, 614-808-8585. Simply text the word book, B-O-O-K. That'll tell my team that you're requesting the Retire in Ohio book. It starts getting into how investment should be structured, getting into retirement and through retirement. But more so than that, that'll give some additional color commentary. More so than that, like if you really don't have a risk score, you don't know how much is going on, either you may be way too risky or, yes, this does happen, way too conservative because there's inflation, there's other things to combat as time goes by. Understanding that balance for you specifically, not where every 65-year-old or 70-year-old needs to be, but for you as an individual, that's priceless. So get that in your pocket. Get that as part of your process. 614-808-8585.
17: Well, for the people that come in and actually do get their risk score and risk analysis, you're saying people are usually invested

0: doing just fine. But if you haven't seen it, if you haven't run through the process, if you haven't had the analysis, or if you have and it's a very uncomfortable feeling at that point, those are the sirens. It is time. Like nobody is coming to save you if you haven't taken that first step. Now, if you have an advisor and they've, you know, flushed through all of this and you know exactly what you should be expecting, you know, with a reasonable error rate there, then hats off to you. But if it's not, and you're just in, you know, a target date fund in your 401k and things have been just fine the last 5 or 10 years, well, that's no promise that the next 5 or 10 months, let alone the next 5 or 10 years, are going to do that same thing. Please protect yourself. Understand the way that you are structured. We make it very easy here at Peter's Wealth Group. The only thing you have to do today is spend 30 seconds to protect yourself, keep you where you want to be. Pick up your phone, send us a text, phone number 614-808-8585. Simply text the word book, B-O-O-K. My team will send to you my book, Retire in Ohio at No Cost. It'll start following through what we were just talking about as far as the investments, the risk understanding, and obviously the other things that we've already talked about: income, your healthcare, how to decrease taxes, and what in the world happens when you're no longer here. That is called your estate plan.
1: Yeah, you know, I've checked out the book and it seems to be a really good bridge for the people who are a do-it-yourself investor to when you feel like you're graduating and you need to start getting some professional help. You want to start taking advantage of these second tier financial planning tools, like a Roth IRA or some of these other investments, or when it's time to shop for an annuity. I've never bought an annuity, Rodney, and you've bought probably thousands. And so it makes sense that this book can sort of bridge that gap.
0: Yep, you're spot on. And whether annuity is right for you or wrong for you, whether the Roth IRA is going to do a lot of work or minimal work, the widespread playbook is a good spot to start. But you have to make sure it becomes your playbook. I think that's the differentiator in a successful, happy, safe, and protected retirement versus a wishy-washy, wild west, we'll see what happens type of retirement.
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1: Hey there, welcome back. You're listening to Retire Ready Ohio. I'm your host, James Parker, along with your financial advisor, Rodney Peters, from the Peters Wealth Group. And You know, one of the things that

0: differentiates you from some other people who, you know, when you have a financial professional, you may not have a financial advisor. You may just have like an insurance salesman, or you may have a broker, or you may have an accountant, but it's not the same as what you do, because, you know, you deal with different aspects of financial planning, not just buying and selling stocks or investing or, you know, life insurance or anything. You kind of do a whole mix of mm-hmm. things. And I think one of the issues that gets overlooked if you don't have a financial advisor is tax planning.
1: Yeah, I love the way that you set that up. Now, these numbers change, and sometimes they're slightly outdated depending on the sources. But just to frame that up a little bit, there are about 10,000 financial advisors in the state of Ohio. You know, 10,000 individuals that have financial advisor on their business card. Okay. Now, a lot of us are like, my goodness, that is a whole lot. And that does seem like a whole lot. So the next step is there's about 3,000 duly licensed. So exactly what James was just talking about, individuals where they are licensed on the security side, which is the stock market, right? So they have the appropriate structure there, pass the appropriate exams and so on and so forth. And also on the insurance side. So you go from 10,000 to 3,000. And then the next layer that we like to look at is there's about, again, I know I'm using that number because the number is going to change, right? I guess technically every day at some capacity, 500 individuals that then have the RICP designation, which is Retirement Income Certified Professional. So that is exactly the path that I have been down for, I don't even know, decade plus, obviously, with all three of those components. And so when you think about who you are conversating with, who's giving you counsel, what is that structure? What is the conversation? What is the process? Sometimes you got to kick around and go another layer or two deep. And it depends on what you're looking for. Are you looking for an individual or firm simply to pick the next, biggest stocks? So you can buy them at the lowest and then sell them at the highest every single time. If that's the only thing that you're looking for, that's probably not us. If you're looking for someone to only sell you life insurance or get you into, you know, the best annuity you've never heard about that may have a lot of fees, and that's the only thing that they're talking to you about, well, that's not us. But if you're looking for somebody who's going to understand the flow, get the balance of where you should be, have also the mindset that James was talking about around taxes and the other pillars of retirement, identify how to grow your money, also how to protect it, save you from unnecessary tax bills, understand where your overall health care game plan is, and then finally, where is all this going? Like, where's the ship shipping off to? Which is your legacy, your estate plan. Well, I'd say that's probably exactly what we're doing for our families. So at Peter's Wealth Group, it's not just about investing. It's not just about, you know, the protected side on the insurance. We've got to make sure the realities of your life are buttoned up. And so that's going to include healthcare. That's going to include, you know, when you're no longer here, that's the estate. And exactly as James just referenced, taxes is a huge item for most people getting to retirement, because the old adage that you're going to pay less in taxes or taxes aren't going to be a big piece of your life in retirement, I think has been debunked for many individuals, not everyone, absolutely not everyone, but for many individuals. And so if you're sitting there right now and you've saved, I don't know what the right number is, but let's just say $500,000 north of that, there's no doubt having a structured, connected tax plan is going to be able to save you some dollars along the way. Now, how in the world do you do that? What are the things? What are the levers to pull? What are the strategies? Well, that's the secret potion. And it has to be individualized. Again, not everyone should be doing the exact same thing. Not everyone's tax return looks exactly the same. Not everyone's household is exactly the same. But knowing that you can have an impact on your taxes, just knowing that is two steps ahead of most individuals. Now, if we want to get you a mile ahead, then you've got to identify where you are, have an evaluation around that, and then start verifying what are the steps to take in order to reduce the unnecessary tax drag through retirement. That is the key for many individuals who have been good savers throughout their working years. They want to make sure that they're taking care of business and not being taken advantage of by the government, the IRS, the tax structure there. So for more information on that, to have your tax plan buttoned up, to keep more of your money in your pocket, you can call us or text us right here at Peters Wealth Group, 614-808-8585. If you're texting, simply text the word book, B-O-O-K, again, to 614-808-8585, and my team will mail directly to you at no cost. Yes, we're paying for the shipping and handling because we know that once it's in your hands, it's going to open up some new thoughts and questions and get you down the road that you want to be, whether that's with Peters Wealth Group or somebody else, or if you're polishing up some things for the do-it-yourselfer, we know it's going to be helpful. So just give us a call or text us to get that kickstarted, 614-808-8585.
0: Well, one frustrating aspect I've learned on the show is required minimum distributions kind of take some of that power away from you. Up to that point, you get to choose what accounts you take and how much you take from them and when you're going to take it. And then RMDs happen and the government's kind of forcing your hand.
1: You got it, buddy. Let's just say most, I don't know what the actual average is at this exact moment, but let's just say the average retiree is 65. And so if RMDs are starting at, say, 75, well, that's pretty easy math. You have a decade to do your tax years to drive the bus. After that, a couple of things are most likely true. As James just referenced, if you have money in a pre-tax account, so that's your 401k, your 403b, and you know traditional IRA, you are being forced to take money out of that account. Whether you want it or not, you've got to run it through the tax man. You don't have to spend that money, but you have to run it through. You have to take out a certain percentage, and that percentage increases each year. So each year you get older, you got to take out a bigger percentage. And so you can already, you know, kind of envision the snowball. The second thing that is true is you already have your Social Security on. I've yet to see a scenario why anyone would wait past age 70. If you don't have it on and you're past 70, I'd tell you to go ahead and turn it on immediately. It's not growing any larger by delaying. Now, if you're still working, okay, well, that's fine. You're past your full retirement age. There's no issue there. And if you're still making a good wage, then you know your Social Security value could increase. But if you're not receiving it, you're probably losing out on income that you could be enjoying. And so what that means is Social Security is on, RMDs are turned on. You kind of like your whole tax picture is going down that road. And there's not a lot of things that you can undo at that point. Now, there's always something. So don't just throw in the bag. There's always something, or throw in the towel. I don't know what the saying is. I think it's throwing a towel that you can do to improve it. But you have more flexibility, more options prior to your required minimum distribution age. So if you're sitting there and you're 60 and maybe you are still working, if there's a part-time job around the horizon, don't just think, oh yeah, you know, there's nothing for me to do right now. I'll get to it later. Because once each year comes and goes, once each tax calendar year is in the mirror, there's not a lot that you can do to take advantage of that. That's just the way that the rules are written. So if you want to make the biggest impact, make a decision to get that information in your hands today. We make it very easy. Takes you 30 seconds. You can call or text us. If you're texting, text the word book, B-O-O-K, and my team will mail directly to you your copy of my book, Retire in Ohio, where we're going to be talking about taxes. What does that look like for you today? What does that look like for you when? RMDs, the required minimum distribution hit. And what does that look like for your legacy? What does that look like for your kids? What does that look like for your grandkids? and having a game plan around the timing, how much, what's happening, and actually, you know, not just this, hey, tax rates are going to rise later on, and so you need to do things today. The way we do our planning, we're keeping the tax rates the same, and we can show you along the way where those peaks and valleys are, how to properly set yourself up where you're not paying more in taxes than what you have to. So be a good American, be a good steward of your own money, pay your fair share, but not a nickel more than that. For more information on that, how to go through it, how to evaluate where you are right now, you can go to peterswealthgroup.com, or you can always call or text this phone number, 614-808-8585.
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3: 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This information is not an offer, and no statement made during the show shall constitute tax or legal advice. The information and opinions contained herein provided by third parties have been obtained from sources believed to be reliable, but accuracy and completeness cannot be guaranteed by Peters Wealth Group. 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
2: Break. breaking news this hour from Town Hall. I'm Mary Rose. President Trump said Saturday that an agreement with Iran is scheduled to be signed Sunday, June 14th, potentially marking the culmination of months of negotiations that repeatedly veered between threats of military action and promises of a diplomatic breakthrough. The deal is scheduled to get signed tomorrow. The president wrote on Truth Social, adding that the Strait of Hormuz would be open to all immediately following the signing of the deal. Iran has not confirmed a deal, which has been reached, but Iranian foreign minister said that a deal has never been closer. President Trump offered few new details about the contents of the agreement, but said it would prevent Iran from obtaining a nuclear weapon through purchase development. He also said the U.S. would eventually remove and destroy Iran's remaining nuclear material, which he described as nuclear dust. Homeland Security Secretary Mark Wayne Mullen says the Trump administration has located unaccompanied migrant children who were previously unaccounted for during the Biden administration.
9: We found 146,000 kids so far. 146,000 kids.
10: That's the head of Homeland Security, Mark Wayne Mullen, who estimates about 450,000 children went missing during the 4 years our southern border was wide open during the Biden-Harris administration under the direction of then Homeland Chief Alejandro Mayorkas. Mullen telling reporters it's believed some of these kids were sexually assaulted.
9: Some of these kids claim that they were raped 600 to 700 times.
10: Laura Winters reporting.
2: 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The man known for his handlebar mustache and bow ties was the show's full-time critic for more than four decades. His family says he passed away peacefully today. 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
2: Elon Musk has become the world's first ever trillionaire after his SpaceX IPO skyrocketed to a higher closing value on Wall Street. Elon Musk marked the opening of trading on NASDAQ, where the company's shares are now listed, by joining a ceremonial bell ringing from Starbase.
12: Hard to believe that a little company that started in a warehouse in El Segundo is now going public for the with the largest IPO that ever. And let me tell you, if people had told me this was going to happen, I was like, man, you must be smoking some really good crack, because I think this company's going to fail.
2: Musk's rocket and satellite marker reached up to $170 per share. Breaking news at townhall.com.
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24: On the Next Level Training Microphone.
23: Hey, my name is Mike. We'll be with us, we'll be together about 2 hours or so today. That was a Freudian slip right there, talking about a story. We'll be with you about 2 hours or so together today. We promise to bring you all things gun, all the gun time. Let me go around the room real quick and introduce you to my fellow compatriots. On my right is the right-hand man. Well, maybe he is. I'm not sure. Nope, don't hear him.
24: I'll pretend I'm him.
23: You know, he is, folks, Earl is running a big rig today. He's running a little bit behind schedule, so we'll have him in the studio here shortly, but I wasn't sure if he was online with us. So that's okay. It's okay. That just means in a little bit, you get double the Earl.
24: But for the time being, you get double me.
23: Yeah, you get double. Right now, you get triple. Triple Jason. Triple Jason. On my left is the chief legal analyst of the program. Please welcome back to the show, space attorney Jason Herman.
24: Hey, guys. I don't know how you got along without me.
23: Practice. Did it have enough echo to it?
24: It was very good.
23: I've been practicing that, too. In case Earl's not here.
24: Getting off to a rough start today.
23: It's got to do with the swamp gas rising over Venus's green bellows.
24: Actually, why don't we just be honest with the audience? We had some technical difficulties at the new studio, got a little off our game, went to get some refreshments to help us feel better, and we got some really bad drinks.
23: Okay. Only two notations to that. You might have got thrown off your game. I'm good. I'm all right there.
24: The last 30 seconds to the contrary.
23: I mentioned the story you were talking about. I kind of gave it away. A little Freudian slip, a little slip of the tongue. And then I'm not drinking the bad beer. That's you.
24: No. I wanted to support Sam Adams, right? At America, yeah, 250.
23: Yeah.
24: Coming closer to the 250.
23: Right. What was his last name?
24: Adams.
23: No, the guy that runs the brewery.
24: Adams.
23: Yeah, okay. Just checking.
24: Lager?
23: Yeah, lager. Sam Lager. Yeah. Yeah.
24: But
23: this is my German cousin, Sam Heifetwissen.
24: A lot of stuff going on this weekend.
23: Yeah, yeah.
24: We got the beginning of the World Cup.
23: Yes. That's soccer, for those of you out there that don't soccer.
24: For any of our European audience and our big audience in Cambodia.
23: Listen, is the Cambodian team playing?
24: Football. I don't think so.
23: We probably should have looked that up, being the primary radio broadcast of the country.
24: I mean, it's probably how they get all their information.
23: Oh, it is. It is. Yeah. It explains why they're making so many domestic gains and You know, I think so. The value of the duck has gone up.
24: So the start of the World Cup, America got what was it? 3 points yesterday against Paraguay.
23: They got 3 points against was it Paraguay?
24: Paraguay, yeah.
23: Is that a real country?
24: I think so.
23: Okay. All right. Okay. So. Yep. All right. Yes, they started against three. Yeah, they ended up 4-1 over Paraguay yesterday. Yep, yep. For those that don't care about World Cup, I'm with you. Right there with you. It's okay. Jason likes World Cup because he made $50 on it yesterday. That's why.
24: Well, I mean, you know, this is a family show, so I don't gamble. Okay.
23: Oh, I didn't say it was gambling. You said you made $50 on it. He's parking cars outside the stadium in Florida.
24: Yeah. So and you know, we're still welcoming in our audience, our new audience in Texas.
23: Yeah, welcome 920 the Patriot.
24: Yeah. So now a little ways down the road, the New York Knickerbockers will be in town, San Antonio, trying to win the title.
23: Yes, yes, to win the Naismith Trophy, right?
24: That's correct. And yeah. You know, if anybody just tuned in,
23: yeah,
24: this is not a sports show. But there's a lot going on this weekend.
23: Yeah, there is. There's a lot of sports going on this weekend. Baseball continues. You know,
24: it does. You and I are still planning to be in NYC for the 25th anniversary of 9/11.
23: Going to watch the Yankees lose to the Mets at home at Yankee Stadium.
24: Just after a couple of years ago. Well, we were there for the 20th.
23: Yes.
24: When the Yankees lost to the Mets.
23: Yes.
24: At Citi Field.
23: Yes. City. Yes. I'm glad you said City.
24: City, yes.
23: I almost said something different.
24: Yeah, Citi Field. So
23: it starts, sounds like Shea, but ends like City. Yeah.
24: And then, you know, just making preparations for the big birthday bash. You know, 250.
23: Oh, 250. Yeah, yeah. I was like, are we talking SHOT Show already?
24: No, do we have an official count on SHOT Show?
23: Yeah, 208.
24: 208
23: days. 208
24: days,
23: yeah.
24: How do you know that off the top of your head?
23: I get a numbers thing going on. Numbers thing.
24: You know, I'm still in that area where I'm like, I don't need to spend another week in Vegas. So,
23: oh, you haven't gotten to the...
24: I haven't gotten to October.
23: Looking forward to it yet. Yeah, yeah, yeah.
24: Like October, yeah. It's like, you know something?
23: Yeah. Yeah.
24: We're like 2 months out.
23: 2 months out, baby. Yeah, coming back to SHOT Show, Circle Bar. Yep. Yes, it's been a busy week. Like I said, Earl will be joining us a little bit later on. Not sure what Major Bill's doing today. He has had he was at the Alcatraz last week. He was out there doing a roundup. I guess they call it roundup.
24: I don't know.
23: Gator up.
24: I don't know.
23: Alligator up. I don't know.
24: We need to get him on because we all need an update on what's going on with Alligator Alcatraz.
23: Okay, and the Florida Panthers.
24: And the Florida Panthers, which well. We're in the Stanley Cup final now. The Panthers are not in it, so that's why he's probably working a lot more.
23: Yeah, that's true. That's true. You know, one thing we do know about the Stanley Cup final for the 35th year in a row, a Canadian team's not in it. That's just...
24: The 51st state is not in it again.
23: That's right. So we got some stories coming up for you. There's a couple of ones out there we're going to talk to you. This is the tenth anniversary of the mass murder at the Pride
24: Pulse Nightclub.
23: Pulse Nightclub
24: in Orlando.
23: Yeah,
24: it's been 10 years.
23: Yeah, yeah. That's you know. We'll talk about it. We're definitely gonna talk about it. And then we have some other stuff. We'll get to you on.
24: There's always something going on. They're always trying to take the guns.
23: Always trying to take them away from you. I know we have, let's see, we got some celebrity gun news this week.
24: Yeah, bad week for celebrities.
23: We got one that's kind of a bad week and one that's kind of a, hey, that's a great, nice thing you did there.
24: Yeah.
23: So we got a little bit of celebrity news.
24: But one of the, you know, not to say the whole thing, but when you hear this celebrity gun news, nothing good happens after 2 a.m. That's the moral of the story.
23: You know, and we could reduce that number overall if we went to one time zone in this country. I'm just saying. Then we wouldn't have to worry about it much. You know, we don't have to worry about half of it.
24: Here just, you are solving the world's problems.
23: There we go. Just like that. One time zone is all we need. Hey, what time are you getting up? What time is the meeting? What time is the Zoom meeting? Let me check the calculator. Nope. It's all at 9 o'clock. 9 o'clock. Well, if it's dark out and you're 9 o'clock, oh well. Get up later. I don't know. I'll tell you.
24: In our next segment, Mike's going to cure cancer.
23: I can cure the cancer. Although it involves a wormhole. So you're listening to Arms Room Radio coming to you live from the Imperium Strategic Group
24: on the Next Level Training Microphone.
23: We'll be back after the break.

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5: On the next level training microphone.
0: I was just going to throw them out there. Listen, they're all still sponsors. They're all still friends. We spread it around. We take care of them. Take care of them. How was your break? Everything all right?
5: It was great. I was holding my nose and finishing my beverage.
0: Do you think the founding fathers drank blueberry beer?
5: Let me put it this way. If they drank this beer.
0: Yeah.
5: at the time of the revolution,
0: yeah,
5: we'd all be eating tea and crumpets and watching a lot more soccer.
0: That's okay. It. Yeah. The football. Yeah, listen, I know they took a lot of fruits and, you know, put them in, you know, barrels, containers, and would let them, you know, rot, then freeze them and pop the hole in the bottom and, you know, get their fruit liquor out. But
5: that's called grappa, is it?
0: See, I don't know. I didn't know if they put it into lager.
5: So, I don't know.
0: Well, I got an issue with the old Samuel Adams there. So, all right, let's go to Pulse. Jason, you got the story up in front of you. Pulse nightclub shooting 10 years ago. I know I was on, ironically, on the range. Earl and I were on the range doing a competition shoot. We're early that morning, about 7:30, 8 in the morning out there at the range when the news finally started to come out about it.
5: Yeah, it actually took place June 12th, so yep. Yesterday, 2016.
0: Yep.
5: One of the worst days in Orlando's history. One of the worst events in Florida. Certainly one of the worst mass shootings, an actual mass shooting in Orlando.
0: Right, right.
5: If you remember that weekend, Mike, that weekend started off and ended terribly.
0: Yeah, there was
5: the day before there was a concert. Where there was an up and coming singer. I forgot her name, and she
0: was shot
5: not too far away
0: right.
5: from where Pulse is.
0: Yes,
5: off Bumby, I think.
0: Mm-hmm.
5: And then Pulse happened, and I think the day or two later, the sheriff, who I think at the time was Demings, was Sheriff Demings.
0: Yes.
5: Gave a press conference because a family from out of town
0: yeah.
5: had one of their kids taken away by a gator at the Grand Floridian Hotel in Disney World.
0: Yes.
5: That was one weekend.
0: Yes.
5: So
0: do you remember the sheriff had his wife there behind him to tell him what to say?
5: Val.
0: Yes.
5: Yeah. How'd she do against Rubio, by the way?
0: Oh, splendid
5: yeah.
0: for Rubio.
5: So obviously we want to remember the 49 people at Pulse that lost their life. And there were many, many more survivors, some of whom I've actually represented pro bono
0: yeah.
5: because there was a fund set up. And there's a lot of activities going on in the city of Orlando today to properly remember the survivors and the victims. The reason I really wanted to bring it up mm-hmm. is because, number one, I think it's important to remember such an incredible tragedy. I think at the time, and maybe still, it was the largest mass shooting in the history of America, perhaps. Maybe the Las Vegas shooting.
0: That was a year later.
5: Yeah. But the reason I wanted to bring it up is because a number of the events that are taking place this weekend are being sponsored by the Giffords organization.
0: Yes.
5: And a lot of other anti-gun and anti-Second Amendment groups.
0: Right.
5: And their message is, you know, gun safety, got to take away the guns.
0: That's their message, that gun safety means not having the gun.
5: Correct.
0: Yeah.
5: And I think this is a really good opportunity to revisit the different ways that communities that live close to each other see the tragedy, right? Nobody disagrees that it was a terrible tragedy.
0: Correct.
5: Nobody disagrees that it was a crime. Unfortunately, there is a certain section of the country, probably about 40%, maybe less,
0: yes,
5: that sees this as one of the best examples of why we need more gun laws. Now,
0: sure.
5: I still haven't been told what laws could have been passed that would have prevented this Islamo-fascist and terrorist
0: yes.
5: from committing mass murder.
0: Yes.
5: But that's beside the point.
0: I could list them right now if you like.
5: Let me finish.
0: Okay.
5: I see this as a very early indication, as early as 10 years ago, is that one of the great threats to this country remains the fact that we don't take the threat of Islamofascism seriously enough. If it wasn't a gun, would have been a knife.
0: Right.
5: Wasn't a knife, would have been a bomb.
0: Would have been a truck. Would have been a car.
5: By the way, all of the things we mentioned, we've seen happen.
0: Could have been, I don't know, an airplane.
5: An airplane. You know? We've seen happen the following 10 years.
0: Yeah.
5: And I don't think this is a gun story as much as it's a terrorist story. And we've said this many, many times. It bears worth repeating. If the takeaway from this is the continued infringement on the liberties of law-abiding citizens, it will have compounded the tragedy that happened 10 years ago. However, if we take a broader view of this and start naming what the actual problems are in the society and realize that the only thing that stops a bad guy with a gun is a good guy with a gun.
0: Guy with a gun.
5: You know, maybe some good will continue to come out of this, but tell me what the laws are.
0: All right, here's all the laws that could have prevented Pulse from happening. Did you get them?
5: I did.
0: It's all of them. It's all. If you want to go get a pen, I can give them to you again. If that was too fast, I can give them to you again. So that was it. And definitely of the laws created post-Pulse, nothing would have made a difference. Nothing would have made a difference. Let's be clear on this. We had an individual who the FBI had under surveillance. The last administration of, you can say his name. You can say his name. It's okay. Under the Obama administration. Under the Obama administration that allowed this to occur. His FBI, his Department of Justice, looked at this person and said, you know what? We know he's going and watching. He's attempting to buy firearms. We know he's looking. He's doing his investigatory surveillance. Where's the soft target? Found him, watch him doing that, and never once thought, you know what? Should probably put the guy on the denial list to try and purchase a firearm. Should probably try and do that. Should probably try that.
5: In fact, didn't do it.
0: Yeah. Didn't do it. Go ahead.
5: No. Yeah. I just. At 10 o'clock, you know, we were talking about the events.
0: Yeah.
5: At 10 a.m. this morning, Equality Florida, the Human Rights Campaign, and the Giffords Organization were at an event discussing gun violence and challenges in the LGBTQ community. And the Human Rights Campaign president spoke and some other dignitaries from those organizations. And, you know, we continue to have to remember that we need public policy and laws that are driven by data, right? And the data doesn't say that there's a bunch of law-abiding citizens who are gun owners who are going out and killing people in that community.
0: Right.
5: In fact, if you are a member of that community and you really believe what you're told every day on TikTok, which is your rights are being taken away.
0: Yeah.
5: By the way, you can't name a single right that's been taken away because none has. But if you really believe that, then the people that should be standing next to Mike and I and Earl Mike and I advocating for gun rights are you, if you really think the government is coming after you.
0: I will say that there's some definite good organizations out there that represent the LGBT community that have realized that this right belongs to them as well. And they have become partners in the fight for gun rights. And we see these organizations all the time, whether it be a Pink Pistols or I forget the names, a couple other ones, but we've dealt with them.
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7: is an SRN News special report. I'm Mary Rhodes. President Trump said Saturday that an agreement with Iran is scheduled to be signed Sunday, June 14th, potentially marking the culmination of months of negotiations that repeatedly veered between threats of military action and promises of a diplomatic breakthrough. The deal is scheduled to get signed tomorrow, the president wrote on Truth Social, adding that the Strait of Hormuz would be open to all immediately following the signing of the deal. Iran has not confirmed a deal has been reached, but Iranian foreign minister said that a deal has never been closer. President Trump offered few new details about the contents of the agreement, but said it would prevent Iran from obtaining a nuclear weapon. He also said the U.S. would eventually remove and destroy Iran's remaining nuclear material, which he described as nuclear dust. This has been an SRN News special report.
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5: 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Imperium, we're going to lose them. We love them. We're going to lose them.
0: We love him. We love him. He's a great guy. Richard, give us a call. Hook a brother up. 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
5: Did you bring your friend Jason any goodies?
0: I did, but I ate them on the way. Yeah.
5: That's one, not the kind of goodies I was looking for.
0: I can make some noise this week.
5: Yeah. Okay.
0: Okay. We're talking to you about the Pulse nightclub shooting. Pulse nightclub shooting. Jason asked me the question, what laws could have been put in place to prevent this from occurring? Sort of a law like Kennesaw, Georgia, where every homeowner must have a firearm if they're not otherwise disqualified. Short of a law like that, there are no other laws that could have been passed to have prevented that. However, there are laws that could have been taken off the books that would have prevented the Pulse nightclub shooting. Pulse nightclub shooting has they serve alcohol. The primary source of their income is from the sales of alcohol, or was from the sales of alcohol.
5: Correct.
0: So they were therefore banned from carrying your concealed weapon into the building. Now, if you have a concealed weapons permit, back then we had concealed weapons permit, we didn't have a constitutional carry. If you wanted to carry a firearm outside the home, you had to have it concealed. You had to use carry under your concealed carry permit. So my question to you, Jason, this is the example I always use, is all right, let's say I'm going into Pulse nightclub, right? And I'm with three, four, five of my friends. Let's say you and I are going out drinking. Let's say, Earl's there. We got a whole bunch of guys going together. What is one of us not going to be doing?
5: Drinking.
0: You're not going to be drinking. We're going to have a designated driver, right?
5: Correct.
0: So I understand the point. Well, they don't want people carrying guns if they're going to be near alcohol. Is the alcohol going to jump on the gun? Is it going to make the gun get drunk and shoot itself?
5: Only if it's a SIG 320.
0: Only if it's that's true. That's very true. That's very true. I don't understand why we could pass a law that says if there's going to be alcohol, you can't have a firearm. Don't we also promote out of the same building, don't drink and drive, and get a designated driver?
5: Correct.
0: But that guy can't carry a gun. That guy can't be the eyes and ears for his four or five buddies. No, we can't do that. Okay. Just curious. I think they all should have been allowed to carry firearms. It's up to them to decide how much they're going to have to drink, and then take that firearm and secure it if they think they're going to drink too much. By the way, go check the media. Go check the news. Do the Google search right now. Find how many shootings in bars because one drunk guy shot another. None. Georgia's actually done the study. They allow firearms into bars with their carry permits, without their carry permits, open carry as well. You know how many guns they've had? You know how many shootings they've had in bars in the 12, 13 years since that law passed?
5: Let me guess. Zero.
0: That'd be zero. That'd be zilch. That'd be none.
5: And none. We say this all the time, and it sounds like a broken record, but it's really, it bears repeating, which is, Mike, every year, and you've gone longer than I have. You and Earl have gone longer than I have. Every year, SHOT Show,
0: yeah,
5: you have the largest concentration in the world,
0: yeah,
5: of firearms, ammo, and people who are carrying. Every year at the NRA, you have a very large concentration,
0: yeah,
5: of ammo, gun manufacturers, and people who can carry concealed and open. And I'm not aware of a single event that has occurred. And by the way,
0: yeah,
5: putting a finer point on it, I'm not aware of any single event that occurred that was alcohol and gun related.
0: Yeah.
5: So where are the statistics?
0: Yeah.
5: And to sort of carry your thought out further, my understanding of the police response that night was it was as instantaneous as it gets. Some police were on the scene in some capacity within 2 minutes of the first shot or the first report of the shot, and look how much mayhem was caused.
0: So I'll give you this on the police involvement there. There was an officer actually there when this occurred. Now he had been, he was at the door. He was working an off duty job. He had, stepped away. Listen, which is typical. You walk away, you check the building, check the parking lot. You do all that stuff. Bad guy noticed he wasn't near the door. ran inside. There was an exchange between the two of them. And that was it. The cop did what he did. Single cop, you stop. You call for backup. You call for other units to get there and do it. Those other units began to show up in, I think it was 2 minutes and 4 seconds.
5: 2 minutes and 4 seconds.
0: Yeah, 2 minutes and 4 seconds.
5: Which is an incredible response time.
0: Yeah. And I think

0: now. Held them back for 3 hours. Told them, if you go in, you're fired. In the meantime, 49 people were killed. Stood outside. She stood outside. Oh, I'm sorry. The officer, the supervisor stood outside and said, nobody goes in. Nobody goes in.
1: I've never spoken about this publicly, and I won't play it, but you know that as a result of my representation, I had access to certain information.
0: Yes.
1: Some recordings. And this shooter, and we're not going to say his name because we don't do that.
0: Nope.
1: As a matter of policy, was in there and didn't make a sound and was just reloading.
0: Yep.
1: And reloading and reloading. There are when something like this happens, it's as a result of a lot of things, and the tragedy is compounded as a result of a lot of things. And some of you may disagree, but to me, the last thing on that list that compounded this tragedy was the fact that a gun was used.
0: Yeah.
1: There's about 100 other things. And we could probably talk about this, Mike, for the next 10 shows.
0: Yep.
1: There's about 100 other things, right? And all you ever hear about in the 10 years since that is we need to take away the guns. We need to take away the guns. We need to take away the guns. And it's the same thing. And here's the worst part, right? In the 2 minutes that we have left is not only was it terrible timing when something this happened, when something like this happens, the following year, Las Vegas happened. 5 months later, Parkland happened. And then at least in Florida, an entire generation of Republican lawmakers abrogated their responsibility to the Second Amendment.
0: Yep. Yep. Listen, let's talk about the, you know, would a good guy have gun stopped a bad guy with a gun? Listen, here's the deal. We don't know. We're never going to know because you took that away from people. You disarmed them. All right. They didn't go in unarmed. You disarmed them. Our state government did. Our state law did. And let's say I used a group of four people, right? Four people. And one guy's the designated driver. This is also 10 years ago, folks. Way before Uber was a thing around here. Okay. Let's be clear on that. You know, I might get a dirty cab if I wait an hour, you know, but you went with designated drivers when you went somewhere back then. It was one in four. That means there'd be 12 people carrying a firearm in there because the other ones would said, oh no, I can't, you know, I'm going to get to 49 killed. Of those 49 killed, 12 of them might have been able to carry a firearm. How about we just go with, let's just go with the one in 10 people that are licensed to carry a firearm in the state of Florida. So we're talking five people in there could have had it. You don't think the bad guy comes in? You don't think the bad guy, when he's doing his pre-surveillance, says a lot of people carrying guns in here might want to try somewhere else? Because guess what? That's why he ended up at Pulse and not at Disney, because he looked there too. Go read the reports.
1: Yeah.
0: Why do you think the FBI was following him? Why do you think the FBI was tracking him? Because he was doing these kind of activities.
1: We can harden this. We can harden these targets immediately today.
0: Yeah.
1: We need the political will to do that.
0: Yeah. Yeah. You can harden them right now. Let the people in there carry their own firearms to protect themselves.
1: Give them the training, but let them do it.
0: Give them the gun. Let them go to the range. You know? You listen to Arms Room Radio, brought to you by the Imperium Strategic Group.
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2: On the Next Level Training Microphone.
1: Jason, I think we got it about wrapped up for the Pulse nightclub. I mean, just a horrible shooting. Things could have changed. The laws could have been better. And you know what doesn't make it any better for those of us here in Orlando or I guess anywhere. I don't know if the rest of the country knows this or not. That the city government and the nonprofit put over the charity fund meant to go to the families, totally squandered, illegal activity, not a person got a dime.
2: Mismanagement.
1: Horrible.
2: Mismanagement.
1: Horrible. Only people that got paid were the administrators. Yeah. I mean, just that millions of dollars gone. Yeah.
2: But, you know, just to put a cap on it, our hearts, obviously our thoughts and our prayers go out to the victims' families, both the ones that didn't make it out of the club and those that still live today.
1: Yeah.
2: We're residents of Orlando. I mean, it's something we live with every day. We hear about it very frequently. Yep. We don't want to see that happen. And for people like Mike, myself and Earl, what's especially frustrating is we know that tragedy and future tragedies can be prevented.
1: Yeah, absolutely. Absolutely right. Okay, let's go to Virginia. Virginia. Virginia's for lovers, by the way.
2: Some good things happening in Virginia.
1: Well, that'd be nice to hear for a change.
2: It is.
1: Virginia, yeah. Yeah.
2: It is. They, you know, Governor Spanberger had run as a candidate, as a moderate. And yeah. Literally the moment she got in.
1: Yeah.
2: She was like, hold my beer.
1: Hold my beer. Yeah, yeah, yeah. I mean, I think we should have done a little more.
2: Must have been this blueberry bleep beer.
1: Once she said her name, they should have done a little more background check on her. Is your name really Noogie Burger or whatever it is? You know, just.
2: You know, Mike, this is not an overtly political show. I know you do some of that in your spare time. Unfortunately.
1: On the street corner.
2: Right. Unfortunately, because of the topics we cover, it bleeds into it.
1: Yeah.
2: But. Let me just say this because I think
1: the whole
2: about it.
1: All things gun, all the gun time. It's more of a guideline than a rule.
2: More
1: it's
2: of a guideline, yeah.
1: And Earl's not here, so we could talk sports and politics.
2: Is it time to play to play the coach's speech from Miracle on Ice?
1: It's right here. Look at it. It's ready to go. It says Herb Brooks right there.
2: Herb Brooks. Let me say this: that Governor Spanberger and her terrible policies likely got elected because we have a serious problem in this country politically today. And by that I mean is you do not have to be in love with everything that the current president does. Okay? But the problem is that there's such extreme cases of Trump derangement syndrome that otherwise ordinary people of good faith will simply vote for somebody because their entire platform is Trump bad.
1: Yeah.
2: At some point, and it's going to be here in the next 2 or 3 years, Mike, the Democrats are going to have a platform with real policies that are simply not Trump bad, vote for me, which, by the way, has worked. It worked here. And that brings us back. It brings us back to Virginia. Spanberger got elected in part because Trump bad. Remember, this is the same state that in the same election elected an attorney general who was caught on tape admitting that he wanted the children of Republican party members to be murdered.
1: Yeah.
2: Okay. And he got elected.
1: Yeah.
2: Because why? Because he was anti-Trump.
1: Right.
2: So this is the chief law enforcement officer in the state of Virginia. By the way, he also wants to take away your guns, although he wants to use them to kill your children.
1: To kill your children. Yeah, exactly right.
2: But
1: yeah.
2: There's some good things happening. So a growing number, and this comes from Firearms News, a growing number of Virginia prosecutors and sheriffs are publicly signaling they do not plan to enforce or prosecute certain violations under the Commonwealth's new assault firearms restrictions before the law takes effect on July 1st. The expanding list of statements follows earlier opposition from several Commonwealth's attorneys after Governor Spanberger signed Senate Bill 749 and House Bill 217 in May, which we've gone over.
1: Right.
2: So, you know, that's good stuff. That's good stuff. I mean, they know those laws are going to be challenged, but a lot of them are going into effect in about 4.5-5 weeks.
1: Yeah, and
2: less, two or three weeks. Sorry,
1: two or three. That's why you don't know how many days till SHOT Show.
2: Yeah, I know.
1: This is great. It's good to see prosecutors stand up. It's definitely good. We knew the sheriffs were going to do this. Many of the sheriffs were going to do this, but it's going to be a fight. I mean, we see much the same in Washington State. You know, everybody in the blue cities is all for it. Everybody in the red country is just, you know, we're not doing it. We're not doing it at all. So,
2: and
1: interesting to see.
2: And, yeah. and a good place to find the information on this is, and we've had them on the show a lot, the Virginia Citizens Defense League.
1: Oh yeah, VCDL. Good
2: friends. Yeah, they are comprising a list of all the prosecutors in the state.
1: Yeah.
2: 13 so far.
1: Yeah, President Phil Van Cleef there.
2: Yep. That are flat out refusing to enforce these bans, and in fact, one of them, Spotsylvania County Ryan Mahaffey, sent a letter to the sheriff declaring the ban unconstitutional. It cannot be lawfully enforced, saying that the ban strikes at the core of the militia system that has existed in Virginia since the beginning of the Republic. So, you know,
1: you say Spotsylvania.
2: Spotsylvania.
1: Is that real?
2: That's real.
1: Where is Spotsylvania?
2: Oh, my goodness. Guess who just walked in?
1: The pizza guy. I don't know.
2: Otherwise known as Earl.
1: Otherwise known as Earl. Spotsylvania. That's not real. Is that real?
2: That's real.
1: I've never heard of it.
2: That's real.
1: I mean, I'm not saying it's not real because I never heard of it. I'm just saying I never heard of it. Yeah.
2: So that's good stuff from them. We could probably have an intellectual conversation as to whether or not individual states' attorneys should be enforcing or not enforcing the law.
1: We might know a few of those.
2: Yeah.
1: Yeah.
2: But it shouldn't be dependent on your policy preference. The law is the law. Now, resources are limited, and sometimes you just don't have enough police and prosecutors to go after that crime over there.
1: Over there.
2: Over there.
1: Over there. And in that neighborhood, that one over there, across the state lines.
2: But why is it, Mike, that as soon as a Democratic governor gets elected,
1: yes,
2: like the first item up for bid on the Price is Right are gun rights?
1: Because somebody gave them a whole staff of people with guns to protect them. So now it sounds like a good idea. Well, I've got people that want to hurt me or kill me. They give me people with guns around me. So maybe I should take the guns away from the people that are not on my payroll.
2: Do you know how you know that Governor Spanberger has been lying about everything? Because every time she's asked about these laws, she says, "I am a Second Amendment advocate, but."
1: But, yeah, don't be a Second Amendment but.
2: So
1: for sure.
2: We all know that whatever anybody ever says, everything that comes after the word but.
1: That's right.
2: Is actually what they mean.
1: That's right. That's right. That's like how do I look in this dress? You look good, but, you know.
2: It's like when you say to somebody, "Mike, don't take this personally."
1: Yeah. Yeah, yeah, yeah. Bless his heart. Yeah, yeah, yeah.
2: But you're a Nazi.
1: But you're a Nazi. Yeah. Yeah, that's not a good thing. Yeah, but this is what you get. She did the whole, "You look, I'm a moderate right in the middle," and I don't think the ink was dry on the paper yet before she went, "Shazam, you know, give me your guns." It was done and over with. Now, I mean, she waited longer than it took to count votes in Los Angeles, you know, or didn't take that long. I'm sorry. Yeah. By the way, you mentioned earlier that there might be the Democrats continue to fight and try and take away our gun rights. And they don't have to when they run ballots like that. It just, hey, let's put it on the ballot. We steal gun rights? Oh, look at that. It overnight, it turned 60% the other way. Sorry. That boy out there, Spencer Pratt, did you see him launch the war yesterday?
2: I did.
1: He is going to lay – it's Los Angeles, folks. If you don't think everything on there is on video, you mistaken, okay? Because he coming at people. And I'm not talking AI. It's going to be crappy, grainy video with the mayor going, "The hell with these people. My house is fine."
2: But, you Mike, know? It's the Republicans who want to get rid of the democracy.
1: Yes, clearly. That's exactly what they want to do. Get rid of the democracy. And, We wanted to get rid of the slaves, too, didn't we? Yeah, we're horrible people. Horrible people we are.
2: Let's just vote forever and take away the guns. We'll have a great utopia.
1: There we go. If we all hold hands, then nobody can hold a gun. There we go. All right, we'll be back. You know, next hour we're gonna have Earl with us next hour. Here, he's gonna be around soon.
2: Good, because my voice hurts.
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2: If you are ready, stay ready.
1: And remember,
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2: Maybe I'll be back.

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0: Okay, I hate to call it celebrity news, but it's gun issues involving celebrities. So let's do that. First, I want to talk about James Harden, basketball player James Harden.
5: Okay, correct.
0: He was arrested on a misdemeanor gun charge. First off, I want to say this. I'm pretty sure James Harden is a space alien. I'm pretty sure he when he started in the league, at, you know, 19, 20 years old, he looked 35.
5: Okay.
0: I mean, if he was 19, so was I. Okay. and now he's beyond there. He's, you know, 40 years coming up on there, and he still looks 35. Okay. Right. I'm just saying, if you're going to be a space alien, update the makeup. Put some gray in the hair. You know, get yourself a higher brow than your normal. You can't just show up every day with the same space alien suit on and think the rest of us are going to go, oh, he looks good for his age. You know, he looks the same. He looks the same forever. All right. He was picked up in Houston, I think, wasn't it? Was arrested by Houston Police Department this past Saturday morning. Misdemeanor, unlawful carrying of a weapon charge. And the first thing when we heard the story was, you could be arrested in Texas for carrying a gun? I mean, I guess if you're a prohibited person,
6: shocked.
0: Right? But obviously making fun of how great Texas gun laws are. There are places you can't carry. According to the court records there, Harden was taken into custody at 3:41 a.m., and as Jason said, you should pay attention.
7: Nothing good happens after 2 a.m.
5: Yes. Oh, 2 a.m.
7: Also, no one's ugly after 2 a.m.
0: Right. It used to be midnight, but you see, they're in a different time zone.
7: We had to make adjustments for it and all that.
0: For carrying a handgun on the seat in his vehicle, with authorities alleging that the handgun was not in a holster. So I guess you can open carry, right?
5: Okay.
0: You can conceal carry.
5: All right.
0: You just can't seat carry. There's no seat carrying.
5: I'm not going to debate the legality. That's Jason's department.
0: Yeah.
5: But I will say it's not a good idea.
0: Yeah.
5: Because you hit a bump, sudden stop.
0: Oh yeah.
5: Wreck.
0: Yeah.
5: You've now got a 2-pound metal object flying around in the
0: that's right. Being banging around. Yeah.
5: That could potentially go off.
0: Let's take a look at the statute there from Texas. But Harden was released later that Saturday morning on a bond. Is supposed to be back in court in June. The bond prohibits him from possessing any firearms, ammunition, or other weapons. He's not allowed to consume alcohol or drugs unless prescribed by a doctor. Yeah, I watch a lot of court TV out of Texas, and Rachel Weiss.
7: I like that judge with the bow tie from, I think, Harris County.
0: Yeah, Judge Fisher. Yeah. But yeah, it's here's your bond conditions. I'm like, man, your bond conditions are. I mean, if I'm in jail, I got more rights than your bond conditions.
7: Can I ask a question, though, Mike?
0: Yes.
7: So you get a misdemeanor charge.
0: Yes.
7: For illegally carrying a weapon.
0: Yes.
7: In your car.
0: Yes.
7: And one of your conditions is you could no longer have a gun?
0: So that's not a court condition, right? I believe it's here's what I learned about Texas. They have the court's bond conditions, and then they have the bondsman's conditions that the court enforces. So if the bondsman says, I don't want them to have drugs, alcohol, well, drugs, the court would go, no alcohol and no guns, which would normally be legal. The bondsman says, I'm giving him money on spec, right? So I don't want him to have any opportunity to break the law again. So if he wants my money, he's got to do extra. He's got to be restricted extra.
5: Makes sense.
0: So they have bond condition and bondsman's conditions there.
7: You know, but regardless of what the specific rules are, anytime anybody's watched, even in a very casual fashion, any criminal proceedings in any court, in any state, in the entire country, the first thing is, oh, you can't have a gun. Like, that's the first thing to go.
0: I get that from all things, you know, gun-related, domestic-related, violence-related. I could see that. But, yeah, for that issue, I just happen to be watching that court TV this
7: week. What happened? So, innocent until proven guilty.
0: You are innocent until proven guilty. You don't have to take the bond either.
7: But sometimes it's not a bond condition. Sometimes it is a court condition.
0: Right. Yeah. What I'm saying by bond condition, that's the court's bond condition. There's bond conditions and bondsmen's conditions in Texas. Two separate ones.
7: Right. I understand.
0: Yeah. Okay. Yeah.
7: But why is the regardless of what the crime is, even if it's nonviolent, or take a drug crime or take a DUI. Like, the historical tradition in the country is when you walk into town and you go into the saloon, you surrender your weapons. And if you're drunk, you know, they'd let you dry out. But when you go back out of town or you sober up, they give you back your weapons. But, you know, fast forward 150 years, if you have a DUI and you finally appear before the judge, presumably you're not drunk anymore. because one of the conditions are you can't drink and you probably get some type of testing, or you just had a bad night, but you don't get the guns back. You just can't have them, right? You haven't been arrested for a violent crime. You're no longer under the influence. I mean, there are some cases making their way through the world on this now, but I don't understand why for non-violent crimes they take away your Second Amendment right. I don't understand that.
5: The Second Amendment right is treated like a second-class right until you do something wrong, and then that's the first right they restrict.
7: Yeah, I mean that's the answer. That's the answer. You know what they don't say? You can no longer speak freely. You can't peaceably assemble.
0: Yeah.
7: Guess what? You're Christian. You're going to trial on DUI. You got to be a Jew or a Muslim or an atheist it's ridiculous.
0: Yeah.
7: It's ridiculous. What I don't understand, and I used to take this as an article of faith as a lawyer, right? But now that I've sort of been more invested in it with you fine gentlemen over the last several years, I don't understand what the nexus is. It has literally no connection to the in many cases to the crime you're being charged with.
0: Yeah, I mean, I could see their theory behind it. We don't want you to have alcohol or guns because we don't want you to break the law. But so you're assuming that everybody with a gun and alcohol breaks the law.
7: And you're assuming there's no other way to break the law except with a gun and an alcohol.
0: Correct.
7: That's just the most fun way, but it's not the only way.
0: Bang, bang, bang. Leonardo DiCaprio. Leo. Yes. Leo. I like Leo. You like Leo? I like Leo. I've always liked Leo.
7: Is he a friend of yours?
0: He's not a friend of mine. Is he a friend of yours?
7: He's not a friend of mine.
0: Okay. When he was a young kid and he was on the TV shows, didn't really like him. But once he got to be a serious actor and a movie actor, I think he's a really good actor.
7: Shutter Island.
0: I'll just say that.
7: Best Leo movie.
0: Once Upon a Time in Hollywood?
7: Shutter Island.
0: Shutter Island? Okay. All right. Titanic? I didn't like him in Titanic. That was horrible.
5: I like The Departed.
0: Departed. That was a good one. He was. They were making Romeo and Juliet, and he was making it with Claire Danes, right? And they were on the scene. I'm sorry. It was also. He's it's another movie he's mentioned, but when he was on the set with her, you all right?
7: That was the chair.
0: It was like a whale outside trying to talk to us.
7: How come you haven't oiled these chairs in like 10 years?
0: Well, maybe you should ease up on the snacks there, is what I'm saying.
7: Wow. Wow. Do we really want to go down that road?
0: My chair's not making any noise. Besides, help me. When they were on the set and there was a bunch of prop guns on the movie. There were guns in the movie.
5: Uh-huh.
0: And she picked up the gun and started to play with it and, you know, move it around. And at one point, even like pointed it at her own head. And he was like, what are you doing? What are you doing? You don't do that with guns. You don't F around with them. And you treat them like they're real guns. And you better not be treating real guns like that. So he went kind of off on her and like, she was like, I didn't know. I'm sorry. I'm not a gun person. So he went after an A-list celebrity to keep her on track with firearms.
5: Good for him.
0: Yeah.
7: He should have told her that, you know, guns go off just by themselves when you don't shoot them.
0: That's right.
7: You don't pull the trigger.
0: Yeah, either they're SIG P320s or on the set of Rust. Yeah,
7: correct. Your name is Alec Baldwin.
0: Alec Baldwin guns. So I thought that was kind of neat that we know he's a gun guy now, right? And, you know, at a minimum, at least he knows gun safety.
5: Yeah.
0: You know? Maybe he's an anti-gun person, but he knows gun safety rules are the best way to keep myself from becoming – you know, an innocent victim of guns, you're right?
5: Right.
0: Gun crime or gun.
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8: is an SRN News special report. I'm Mary Rose. Momentum for a deal to end the war in Iran is growing. Pakistan says an agreement is closer than ever. Iran is making some of its most optimistic statements yet. Its foreign ministry spokesperson said Saturday that the likelihood of finalizing a memorandum of understanding in the coming days is high. Meanwhile, President Trump plans to discuss with allies demining the Strait of Hormuz at the upcoming Group of Seven summit that begins Monday. Iran says funeral ceremonies for former Supreme Leader Ayatollah Ali Khamenei will take place in July. President Trump offered a few new details about the contents of the agreement, but said it would prevent Iran from obtaining a nuclear weapon. He also said the U.S. would eventually remove and destroy Iran's remaining nuclear material. This has been an SRN News special report.
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0: Army Corporal Bernard P. Corpuz died June 11, 2006, serving during Operation Enduring Freedom. Corpuz, 28, of Watsonville, California, was assigned to the 303 Military Intelligence Battalion, 504th Military Intelligence Brigade, Fort Hood, Texas. He was killed in action from wounds sustained when his convoy came under enemy small arms fire and an improvised explosive device detonated near Ghazni, Afghanistan. Born in California, Korpuz grew up in Watsonville. He graduated from an all-boys Catholic prep school in 1995 and received an athletic scholarship to attend Hartnell College. He then attended the University of Laverne in Southern California, where he graduated in 2003 with a degree in political science. Korpuz enlisted in the Army in July of 2004. He graduated at the top of his class after he attended the interrogator course at Fort Huachua, Arizona. He was trained as a human intelligence collector and debriefer. Army Corporal Bernard P. Korpuz, you are not forgotten. Hey, folks, if you know anybody out there that you'd like to hear us dedicate the Fallen Hero segment to, just reach out to us. 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Hey, I don't even know if we have him on the line with us today. We normally would have with us the chief law enforcement officer of the program, Major Bill. And he's not on the line, yeah. So that's all right. That's okay. So we will continue the march forward while Major Bill is home preparing for tomorrow night's NHL Game 6.
7: He's actually still on assignment, top secret assignment.
0: Top secret.
7: Alligator Alcatraz.
0: Alligator Alcatraz, putting up a big screen. They're going to watch the NHL at Alligator Alcatraz.
7: What could be better?
5: I'd go.
0: I would go, right? Yeah. Do I get to take home an alligator?
7: You know, if we leave now, we can make it.
0: We can make it there. Oh, they probably have good gator tail while they're there.
5: Yeah.
0: That's good stuff there, gator tail. You ever had the gator tail? Jason, yep. You ever had a gator tail?
7: I love gator tail.
0: Me too. I do love the gator tail. All right. So let's get on to the next story here, which
5: move out, draw fire.
0: Yeah, exactly right. There's a new program that the Michigan Department of Health and Human Services has put out. It's just this curiosity for anybody that's out there. It's a tracker of people that have been injured or perhaps shot and end up in a hospital.
5: Okay.
0: I want you folks to, you know, you should take a look at it. Just do a little quick search here. It is the Michigan .gov, and then you'll see it on there under the Health and Human Services website. It's all injury deaths from 2000 to 2024. You can look by the type of injury, by firearm. You can look by, you know, automobile. You can see what county it is, the year. And Earl, it's a decent little graphic. It gives you the average age rate of in Michigan when people die. You want to guess? Any guesses? Any guesses? Any guesses? The average age of death in Michigan?
5: 22.
0: 22 years old. Kind of a place I don't want to live. If the average age of people in Michigan,
5: well, I'm
0: average age at death.
5: Oh,
0: at death. There we go.
5: 75.
0: 75. Okay. All right. Jason, higher, lower.
7: 78.
0: 78. Okay. I'm going to go lower. I'm going to say 72.4. Oh, wow. It's the exact number. Look at that.
5: Yeah.
0: Look at
5: imagine that. Look at that.
0: I got
5: Mike's
0: lucky.
5: Right on the money as he reads the article.
0: I got lucky. It gives it to you by race, by sex. Twice as many males have died in Michigan than women have. I literally 76,000 have died that were men, and 37,000 that were female.
5: Hmm.
0: So I don't know what they're putting in the females' water up there, but it's a lot better than what's going in the men's water. That's for sure. So I bring this up because it's a nice little thing. It gives you a little snapshot if you're looking for violent crime statistics in Michigan,
5: okay.
0: Which made me think, Earl.
5: Yes.
0: There's another website out there that we reference all the time.
5: Uh-huh.
0: And it has to do with violent crime in Chicago. We call it Chirac. <That's> it. we call it Chiran right now, right?
5: Yeah.
0: The website from there is I gotta be careful how to say this one because the FCC listens, right? It's Hey Jack. And then it's the
5: wagon,
0: Jack Wagon. Yeah, but not wagon.
5: Yeah.
0: It's the back
5: yeah,
0: end. Yeah. It's the back of the front.
5: Uh-huh,
0: it's not,
5: uh-huh.
0: it's the below the waist back of the front.
5: It's not the donkey or the mule.
0: It's not exactly right. Yeah. It's the job of one of these.
5: Uh-huh,
0: yeah.
5: So, uh-huh.
0: So heyjackblank.com, three letters. This is the Chicago, every stat you ever wanted to know since they've been tracking these, goes all the way back 15 years of every violent crime that's ever occurred in Chicago.
5: Okay.
0: There are some interesting facts on here that I want to give to you. That I didn't know. It breaks it down by this week, by this month, by this year, by the past decade, however you want to break it down. Total shot and killed in Chicago this year is 162.
5: 2026.
0: Yes, 2026.
5: We're not even officially halfway through.
0: Correct. And that's up 12% from last year. That's up 12%. Now, these numbers have gone down over the past 10 years because, remember, you can now buy a firearm at a gun dealer in the city of Chicago after they banned them.
5: You mean you can defend yourself legally now?
0: You can defend yourself legally now. So they have gone down. Much less innocent victims going on there. Total shot and wounded, 619 in the city of Chicago. Total shot? I don't know how you get shot and wounded, but not – you get shot but not shot and wounded. Total shot is 781. So of the – so 162 people were shot but not wounded. They were shot but not wounded.

0: California criminal code for murder. That's how many in Chicago have been killed so far this year. 187. 6% up. This week alone, 8 homicides, 37 people shot and wounded, 44 total shot. Oh, I know why, Jason. I'm sorry. Because shot and killed is the other category.
1: Gotcha.
0: So you got shot, total shot, right? Mm-hmm. Shot and killed, shot and wounded. Subcategories. There you go.
1: Okay.
0: There you go.
1: All right. There you go.
0: So that's what we got going on. Interesting facts. There's a couple of areas of Chicago that you really don't want to go to.
1: Sounds like I'd rather go to Iraq or Iran.
0: Yeah, yeah.
1: Than Chicago.
0: The big bad areas that you shouldn't be going to are Grand Crossing, Auburn, Gresham area, Englewood, Garfield Park, and Austin. Don't go there. Don't go there. Okay. That's the shoot and killing area. So don't go to those areas. You don't want to go there.
1: Chicago's never been one of the big cities that I've ever really had any kind of desire to visit.
0: You ever been
1: to see what it's like?
0: Jason, you ever been to Chicago?
1: Yeah.
0: Okay.
1: Lots of times.
0: Okay, I've been to Chicago. But maybe not lots of times. I'd go at least a bunch of times. I'd go a bunch, not a lot. It's got nothing on New York. It's tiny compared to New York. It's got a little bit of a downtown area, but you take like one turn and you're like, where's everything else? It's just not. When I think of a big city, I mean, it's, don't get me wrong, it's bigger than Orlando. You know, it's probably as big as a Dallas or a Houston, I would guess.
1: Chicago's bigger than downtown Houston. No, maybe not.
0: I'm just so used to. I've always heard, you know, like Chicago is, man, it's Chicago, New York and Chicago, New York and Chicago. Chicago in my brain has always been played up as big as New York, right? I got there and I was like, this is it. Yeah, where's the kiddie playground? You know, this is.
1: They have Harry Carey's. That's nice.
0: They do have Harry Carey's. That's nice. And they do have a really big, you know, they're famous for their Chicago deep dish pizza, right?
1: That's what I was going to say. They got good pizza.
0: But if you go get like a regular slice,
1: uh-huh,
0: it covers like a football field. Yeah. It's a huge slice of pizza.
1: First of all, a deep dish pizza is not pizza.
0: That's right.
1: It's pizza casserole.
0: That's right. That's
1: and
0: right.
1: Any pizza that you have to wait 45 minutes for sitting at a table, not pizza. Pizza is something you walk up to a counter, you get a Coca-Cola in a paper cup, and you fold the pizza and shove it into your face. That's a slice of pizza.
0: Exactly right. Exactly right. Just in case you want to know, this year in Chicago, 5 people have been shot in the private areas. Shot in the junk area. 17 have been shot in the back area, the back of the front. Yeah,
1: okay.
0: And there were 20 people that accidentally shot themselves. Now, it does not say if they shot themselves in the butt or in the junk, but 20 people did shoot themselves. So I want to give you that information.
1: Maybe in the foot.
0: Hey, if Major Bill was here, he'd tell you to check your six, wear your vest, put your seatbelt on, go home at the end of your shift. And the guys here at Arms Room Radio, we'll see you after the break.

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1: 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America! 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
1: Last segment. I can't believe it. Last segment just comes around that quick. I mean, the first hour kind of dragged without you here, Earl, but you know, we got through it.
3: I was awesome this week, and I'm still on the squeaky chair.
1: still on the squeaky chair. That's pretty weird. That chair's never done that before.
3: That's not true.
1: I'm just saying. I'm not saying. I'm just saying.
3: You know, it's just another indication that it's time to move on.
1: You know what it is? It's the summer's here. It's the humidity.
3: That's what it is.
4: It's the humidity. It's not the heat. It's the humidity. Humidity.
3: That's why none of my clothes fit. Humidity.
1: It's the humidity. Yeah. It's the humidity. Uh-huh. Yeah. All right, Jason, you got a little story out of Texas for us.
3: Well,
1: not a little story. You got a story out of Texas.
3: I mean, it's a big story.
1: Big story.
3: We're still.
1: I mean, it's no Claire Danes, but yeah.
3: You know, we're still getting used to our brand new friends, Patriot 920.
1: Patriot 920. 920 Talk.
3: Yeah. So
1: welcome.
3: Going to talk a little bit about what is shaping up to be a highly watched senatorial race in Texas.
1: Yes.
3: It's going to be. Ken Paxton, who won the primary over long-standing Senator Cornyn.
1: Yes, Ken Paxton with the Trump endorsement.
3: With the Trump endorsement. Is going to be taking on the Democrat, James Tallarico, who, you know, has gotten famous for a lot of reasons, but some of which has been, you know, Jesus is non-binary and some such nonsense like that.
1: I'd love to think that, well, this guy's so wacky and so crazy, he's never going to get elected. And then I bring in Zoltan from New York, and Bass just got renominated again in California. So there's a chance. You're saying there's a chance.
3: So, you know, we're not going to do a deep dive into that race. I mean, number one, there's plenty of time to go between now and November. We can talk about it down the road. But Tallarico was interviewed recently by Houston attorney Dan Cogdill. And he was asked about his position on the Second Amendment, which in Texas is particularly important.
1: Mm-hmm. And he said that it was an attorney that interviewed him.
3: Correct.
1: Okay. All right.
3: And so he's asked about his position on gun control.
1: Okay.
3: And I'm just going to read his quote, and you can decide for yourself what you think.
1: All right. Here we go. Hold on, Earl.
3: I am a believer in the Second Amendment. I don't pick and choose between the Bill of Rights.
2: Okay.
3: Sounds good.
1: So far, so good.
3: So good.
1: Here's the word. Get ready for it.
3: We're not there yet.
1: All right.
3: We're getting there. I believe in the Second Amendment just as much as I believe in the First. We have a right to bear arms to protect ourselves. Our families. We have a right to own weapons for sport or for hunting. I mean, sounds perfect so far, right?
2: Right. Sounds good.
1: Yeah.
3: But...
2: I'm out.
3: Like any freedom in the Bill of Rights, it's not absolute.
1: Well, I believe they are until you change them. You can, well, technically, it's a misnomer, right? You can't amend an amendment, but you can get rid of an amendment and have a new amendment to amend the amendment.
3: He goes on to say,
1: because you can't go back and change one. You can get rid of it and make a new one.
2: Aye.
1: So the only way to amend it is to get rid of it and make a new one.
2: Okay.
1: So you can't really amend it.
2: All right. Let him keep going. It's just...
3: Earl.
2: Yes.
3: This is your job here.
2: I'm working.
3: You need to.
2: Yeah.
1: He's just getting warmed up. He's missed an hour.
3: You have freedom of speech, but you can't yell fire in a crowded building. Now.
2: Yes, you can.
3: Can I take a point of privilege here for a second?
2: Go ahead.
3: That statement came from a United States Supreme Court case in, I believe, 1919. Yep. By the name of Schenck, right?
1: Yes.
3: Schenck is no longer good law.
1: Correct.
3: Right? No longer good law.
1: Because of another Supreme Court case.
3: Another five Supreme Court cases.
1: Yeah.
3: And you absolutely can yell fire in a crowded theater.
1: That's right.
3: You better make sure there's a fire.
1: Yeah.
3: But even if you do, even if there's no fire, but it doesn't otherwise cause a commotion.
1: If it doesn't cause the commotion, then you can do that. Yeah.
2: Well, in my simple mind, even if it does cause a commotion, you have that freedom. You're not going to be jailed, imprisoned, fined for yelling fire.
3: You're right.
2: But there may be other consequences that you're going to be held accountable for.
1: Right.
3: No, you're right. You like do have a simple mind. Yeah.
2: Hey, you ain't going to get no argument from me.
3: He goes on to say, you have freedom to assemble, to protest, but you need a permit before you go to start a rally on a street corner somewhere.
1: You don't need a permit to protest. You need a permit to block traffic and to get traffic control.
3: Now here's where the bait and switch comes in. Yeah. I want you to pay very close attention, because this is what he says, but he means the exact opposite. The same is true for our Second Amendment. We've got to keep guns out of the hands of dangerous criminals. We've got to make sure that we've got safe storage laws and background checks so that we're keeping everybody safe. That's not what he or any Democrat believes. They don't want to keep guns out of danger. It's incomplete. We want to keep guns out of dangerous criminals and everybody else.
1: So how about this? Okay. I think everybody here wants to keep guns out of the hands of people that shouldn't have guns. Shouldn't have guns. Bad guys, that kind of stuff, the criminally insane or the legally insane, whatever you want to be. Gun storage laws. Okay, hold on. Why do I have to put my gun in a lockbox? I'm not the one out there stealing guns. How about we convict the people or arrest the people that steal guns? Okay?
2: Yeah.
1: We're victim blaming. When you say you've got to secure your gun, how about he doesn't break into my house and steal crap? How about that?
2: Yeah.
1: How about that? How about we do that? What was the third point?
3: The third point was what in terms of what he said?
1: Yeah.
3: That he wants to take
1: The background checks. Background checks are a great predictor of the past. Let you know exactly what you did in the past. You know what lets you know what you did to the future? The future. That's
2: time.
1: Is it an indicator? Hey, this guy's committed a gun crime. Will he commit another gun crime? No, it's not. You know what it tells me? He committed a gun crime in the past. Yeah. This might be a guy who said, hey, learn my lesson. It was a bad rap, you know?
3: And by the way, he's been in the legislature of the state house in Texas.
1: Yes.
3: He has been the author in his career of three, what I would term anti-gun bills. All three died in committee.
1: Yes.
3: The last one was a bill known as HB 5025, which would have prohibited the carrying of guns and other weapons in public libraries.
1: Yes, because in public libraries, you know why? Unless you have a silencer, then it's okay.
2: Yeah. Because don't want to disturb
1: libraries you. Are quiet places.
2: Shh.
1: Yeah. Yeah.
3: Now, I will say one nice thing about Tallarico. He retired Jasmine Crockett by winning the primary.
1: Yeah.
2: Yeah. All right. I'll give him that.
1: Yeah. I don't think Tallarico retired Jasmine Crockett. I think Jasmine Crockett retired Jasmine Crockett. What do they call that? Ignorant. That's what they say in the South. She ignorant.
2: Yeah. And
3: so,
2: some.
3: So, you know, Tallarico is a lot like the spam burgers of the world. He's a lot like most of the Democratic Party seems to be. They just seem to be incredibly radical. They seem to lie to get elected about what their real positions are, probably because once you get past the I hate Trump, everything after that is not something that the American people of the state of Texas are going to want to embrace. This is a man who is going to be an advocate, if he gets elected to the Senate, of every bad gun and crime bill that comes across his desk.
1: You know, I'm all right with all of the policies that they come up with that are anti-Trump. Trump this, Trump that, hate Trump, got Trump derangement syndrome, whatever it is. Because if that's all they got, that's all they have, they're never going to win. If your policy is just, why should I elect you? Why should I go with your policy? Well, because we don't like that guy. Well, don't change. Stage. Yeah. What is it? Senator Kennedy said, you know, when they're being stupid, get out of their way. You know,
3: and here's the other thing that he said, which I didn't read, but this shows me that he's not even doing the hard work. He said, like every Democrat is required to say, that's not what the NRA wants. They're a bunch of radicals. Here's the truth. The three of us meet a lot of members and executive board members from the NRA.
1: Yes, yes, yeah.
3: They don't. None of them strike me as radical.
1: No.
3: I doubt that he's ever actually had one 5-minute conversation with anybody on the NRA.
1: No, because the blood's on the NRA's hands. This is on the NRA's hands. I got an idea. How about it's on the criminals' hands?
2: Yeah.
1: How about it's on the politicians that didn't allow anybody else around them to defend themselves?
2: they always say the blood is on the NRA's hands, but nobody comes out and talks about whether or not the hypothetical shooter was actually an NRA member.
1: Yeah, they're never going to do that. All right, listen, thanks for joining us this week. It's been a pleasure sitting here with you. Until next week, please exercise your Second Amendment rights responsibly. If you're not ready, get ready.
2: If you are ready, stay ready. And remember, keep your head on a swivel.
3: Maybe I'll be back.
2: Yeah,
1: we'll see how it goes.
2: No.

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2: News this hour from Town Hall, I'm Mary Rose. Pakistan says a deal to end the Iran war is imminent.
3: Pakistani Prime Minister Shehbaz Sharif says a deal to end the war in Iran is closer than ever before, and he expects it to be finalized within 24 hours. He says Pakistan is preparing for an electronic signing of the agreement to be followed by technical level talks next week. Meanwhile, Iran state-run TV says funeral ceremonies for former Iranian Supreme Leader Ayatollah Ali Khamenei will be in July between the 4th and the 9th. Khamenei was killed by the U.S. and Israel in the opening attack of the war in February. He succeeded by his son, Mojtaba. I'm Donna Warder.
2: A recent Senate hearing on COVID-19 vaccines and alleged attacks on scientific publications shed light on skepticism toward pandemic-era public health institutions. Wisconsin Senator Republican Ron Johnson telling the Salem Radio Network his investigation shows there was a massive FDA and CDC cover-up regarding the safety of COVID vaccines on children.
4: And what they told us, this is too noisy, it's simply not working. We're going to use the FDA's empirical Bayesian data mining. That is the algorithm, that is the system that they knew was hiding and masking safety signals. So this is, to me, to my mind, the biggest government scandal in my lifetime.
2: Senator Ron Johnson convened a panel of doctors earlier this month who argued mRNA vaccines may cause cancer and that their research has been systematically suppressed. The iconic Today Show film critic Gene Shalit has died at the age of 100. He was known for his handlebar mustache and bow ties and had been doing that job for four decades before retiring in 2010. More on these stories at townhall.com.
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2: Two female court clerks in Utah sympathetic to illegal aliens are under arrest. Police say Jennifer Joma, 27, and Lauren Kesley Morrow, 26, both of Logan, Utah, have been indicted. The two worked at the Logan City Municipal Justice Center. Correspondent Laura Winters reports.
6: These two women in their 20s are accused of helping an illegal alien evade ICE agents. These clerks are also accused of obstructing immigration proceedings by helping at least one of three other illegal aliens escape out a back door so ICE could not arrest or deport them.
2: The Trump administration is warning more than 500 hospitals to disclose basic cost information, saying hidden pricing drives up costs for American families. Hospitals that fail to comply could face penalties of up to $2 million a year. Officials say stronger enforcement will help patients shop for care and curb runaway health care spending ahead of midterms. Breaking news.
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12: recorded. There's been a lot that has happened. Another wild primary on Tuesday. We've had news out of the Trump administration. Apparently, we're about to get an Iranian deal sometime this weekend. Headline from Donald Trump himself saying that they're going to sign on the dotted line tomorrow on Sunday. That is interesting. We will break that all down for you and a heck of a lot more throughout the program today. I had missed you. It has been a while, and it's so great to have you. As usual, broadcasting out of the heart of the nation in Wichita, Kansas, on our flagship here at the Hoosier Media Network Studios. But we are all over the country, man.
13: We'll do it live.
12: There's so many great stations. And by the way, our great producer down in Dallas, Dave, what's going on, my friend? Great to have you. As usual, we have our executive producer, Trumpy Bear, seeing me in studio, and of course, my intern, Cornelius, the green-headed alien that is behind me that is observing the operational days of humanity. And, Dave, did you know we have a brand new affiliate this weekend?
14: The Hoosier yes. Nation Update.
12: That's right. Hoosier Nation Update, my friends. What is up? Are breaking into new markets all over the country in Albuquerque, New Mexico. What is up, my friends? AM 1600 KIVA, the Rock of Talk. Yes. Massive station down there, the Rock of Talk on AM 1600 KIVA. We are live down there every single weekend now. We love you guys to death. Welcome aboard. Welcome to the Hoosier Holic family. You know, Dave, we're just growing like a Kansas weed all over the
13: place.
12: That
13: is awesome.
12: That is awesome. And it's really cool. So welcome aboard. We are super excited to be down in New Mexico. We are super excited to be down in Albuquerque. And I cannot wait to have you guys on board now as part of the Hoosier-holic family, which is going to be really awesome. If you want more information, if you are new to the program, you can find our website at HoosierReason.com, HOOSERReason.com, HoosierReason.com. 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That is the newsletter that comes out the first Monday of every month. It is totally free. We just send you with news of the show and new partners and new affiliates and the blog with the show and so much more. 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Also, if you want the social media, same handle, at Hoosier Reason on any of your favorite social media sites. And if you want the podcast of the show afterwards, if you miss anything, you can type in the full name of the show on any of your favorite podcasting sites, which is The Voice of Reason with Andy Hoosier. All right, we have a lot to get to this weekend. Dr. Dahlia will be on the show at the bottom of the hour. Host of the Dr. Dahlia show, drdahlia.com, is her website. We're going to talk a little bit of MAHA. We're going to talk about healthcare reform. Can we actually get rid of Obamacare? Can we get rid of and push back on Big Pharma? And what can we do about moving forward with taking your health into your own hands? I'd say that is some good news. So we'll talk about that in just a little bit. I've been dying to talk about this issue. Dave, I have been so excited. This came out on Friday as we wrapped up the week. And unfortunately, as we have Tulsi Gabbard on the way out the door, which I am devastated about, she has been a rising star on the conservative movement, which is strange because when she was a congresswoman down in Hawaii, she was a big Democrat. In fact, I probably still disagree with her on some issues. She was a somewhat socialist. She believed in universal basic income. She believed in a universal healthcare system. She believed in some things that as conservatives that we vehemently disagree with. Here's the kicker, and this is the beauty of what we're seeing in politics right now with a bigger umbrella of the Republican Party, is that we can find where we have common ground and figure out a way to work together. And shockingly, that's the way politics is supposed to be. I know that we don't do that much anymore, but that's the way things are supposed to be done. So well done on that one. Because we actually like to find common ground on issues. And Tulsi Gabbard left the Democrat Party. She was angry about the industrial military complex. She did not want long-term wars, and she wanted to find a way to actually advocate for things she agreed with. And guess what? The Trump administration gave that to her, and that's why he put her as the Department of National Intelligence. Unfortunately, she's on the way out. Now, there has been some conspiracy and speculation on why she's been on the way out, but she is leaving at the end of the month. But that doesn't go without the major bombshells that we are seeing with her right now, and that's where we want to start this weekend.
13: Get your week in review.
12: She made about a three-minute video. We'll cover as much of this as we can and released a document. It is not a difficult document to read. And I'll share the link for you to where you can find it. It's literally four pages. It is a PDF file that you can download. But she had some breaking news. And I want to preface this by going back to, I don't know, about the 2020 pandemic, the COVID-19 pandemic, and the conversations we were having with science himself, Dr. Anthony Fauci, when he was testifying in front of Congress for the past few years, 2020, 2021, 2022, before he got the auto pen immunity from the Biden administration to say that we can't come after him for the crimes against humanity that, in my humble opinion, he committed and probably needs to serve justice for. Nonetheless, during some of those hearings, he had openly said multiple different times that there was no way, shape, or form that the United States had been violating laws of advocating for gain-of-function technology, of funding biolabs. All of this was nonsense. It was hooey, because if we were doing that, then that would explain the Wuhan lab, the China lab, which we would use to get banned on social media before, and apparently still now. I posted the clip of Tulsi Gabbard on my TikTok account today, and that one broke community guidelines. So now I'm in suspension on TikTok after trying to make a video, which I barely use TikTok, but apparently I need to do more of that, which we're trying to do. So you can find us on there at Hoosier Reason. But nonetheless, this is what she had to say with the breaking news on Friday with releasing the announcement of the United States funding more than 120 biolabs in 30 different nations.
15: After months of searching through intelligence community holdings and files, today I'm releasing new evidence of longstanding U.S. government funding of more than 120 biolabs in over 30 countries. Now, these biolabs include labs in places like Ukraine, which could be at risk
12: of
15: compromise.
12: Hold on. Whoa, wait, hold on. Wait a second. We're going to go back for that in just a minute. Dave, did you just hear that one? Many of these biolabs in the 30 different countries, 120 of them total that we have been funding or have funded or funding currently right now, some of them in Ukraine. Now, I seem to remember, again, put on the tinfoil hat for just a moment. I seem to remember when the Ukrainian conflict first started back in the day under the Biden administration, that we were following where these strikes were happening, where the conflict was, where the targeted attacks were from Russia with their invasion into Ukraine. And it was labeled as a conspiracy theory that we had biolabs in that region and that that's what was being targeted because much of the conflict in action was happening around said biolabs. And what was the official statement from the United States government? And it then at that time, Jen Psaki, a.k.a. Circleback Psaki from Joe Biden. No, no, that is Russian misinformation. That is Russian propaganda. We don't have biolabs. We're not funding biolabs. We're definitely not doing gain of function whatsoever. These aren't the droids you're looking for. That being said, now this is from the actual director of national intelligence.
15: After months of searching through intelligence community holdings and files, today I'm releasing new evidence of longstanding U.S. government funding of more than 120 biolabs in over 30 countries. Now, these biolabs include labs in places like Ukraine, which could be at risk of compromise due to the ongoing Russia-Ukraine war. In fact, the intelligence community had previously warned that a U.S.-funded biolab in Ukraine likely housed dangerous pathogens and remained vulnerable to longstanding threats of Russian attack, seizure, or damage. Now, until now, evidence regarding the full existence and funding of these laboratories had been knowingly withheld from you, the American people. Many of these U.S. government-funded biolabs are currently or have previously engaged in research using hazardous and highly contagious pathogens, and in some cases included dangerous gain-of-function research with very little visibility or oversight.
12: All right, so that was the announcement from Tulsi Gabbard herself. I love this. I mean, this is like the mic drop bombshell moment before you walk out of office. This is what she's been working on under the Trump administration. Now, if you've noticed, she's been relatively quiet for the past year of this administration. She's been keeping her head down. She's been doing her job. She did not criticize the conflict in Iran, whether you like the nation, the conflict in Iran, whether you don't like the conflict in Iran, and is one who has not wanted long-term conflict and came on board with the Republican Party because of the whole warmonger mindset of the other side of the aisle. She's been very quiet on some of this. And now the rumors have floated out there that the reason she's being pushed out is because of some relation to Iran. But she's the Department of National Intelligence. She's the one providing the intel to Marco Rubio and Donald Trump and J.D. Vance and everybody else that says, and Pete Hegseth, that says, hey, this is the intel we're getting. These are the threats. You guys make the assessment on what we have to do about that. So now that she's on the inside and sees the threats, she's probably been like, meh, this kind of needs to happen. But this is a bombshell moment. The lies. Now, shocker, breaking news on a weekend here is that the government lies to us. I know, right? Dave, is that shocking breaking news here? I don't know that necessarily is, but it should be a reminder for us of how badly they lie and how bold-faced they lie. It goes back to, if you go all the way back to like Bill Clinton, when he had a sex scandal in the White House, and he was like, well, that depends on what the definition of is. Remember that whole thing? If you go back to Dr. Fauci and Rand Paul during some of these Senate hearings, this one was back in 2021, they were debating on what gain of function actually is.
16: Knowing that it is a crime to lie to Congress, do you wish to retract your statement of May 11th, where you claimed that the NIH never funded gain of function research in Wuhan?
17: Senator Paul, I have never lied before the Congress, and I do not retract that statement. This paper that you are referring to was judged by qualified staff up and down the chain as not being gain of function. So what was, let me finish.
16: You take an animal virus and you increase its transmissibility to humans.
17: Right.
16: You're saying that's not gain of function?
17: Yeah, that is correct. And Senator Paul, you do not know what you are talking about.
12: Those are fun back in the day. My senator here in Kansas, Senator Roger Marshall, was a rock star on those as well. Rand Paul, he's been a, I love Rand Paul. I wish he was more effective with what he does with being a no vote on everything, but that's another conversation for another time. That's where we were at that time. We were breaking down the meaning of what gain of function is. Now, for the layman like you and I, the average American podunk farmer and truck driver and person who just goes to work on a regular basis, the non-elites that Democrats and progressives look down on because of their elitisms, they say you guys don't know what gain of function is. I would assume that gain of function would be something as you have a virus let's experiment with it to find out how it gets stronger. So that way we know how it works, and now it's stronger. Like Dr. Rand Paul said, that you have a disease that affects animals, you manipulate it, and now it can affect humans. That would be gain of function, Dr. Fauci at that time. No, that's not the definition of gain of function. You don't know what you're talking about. We're not doing any type of gain of function. We don't even fund any biolabs back in the day. But now we find out that's not true. In fact, we're doing it to more than 120 of them around the world. And the truth always comes out in the end.
15: Now, President Trump clearly understands the serious threat dangerous gain of function research poses to the American people. And this is why he took decisive action over a year ago. On May 25th, 2025, he signed an executive order to end federal funding of gain of function research around the world.
12: Now, that's still okay. That went on for about another minute and a half there. We're still fighting this. And for those that are angry with the war in Iran and the high gas prices and some inflation and things that are going on, and Donald Trump promised the golden age right now with like an immediate response, that instant gratification. Just remember, we have an entire deep state that we're trying to fight right now. We have an entire bureaucratic administrative state that is fighting against everything that we try to do. And these exposings that we're seeing with Tulsi Gabbard and with RFK Jr. and with Kash Patel and with everything that they're doing behind the scenes that we don't hear about, these are major wins that are going to help us again in the long term. They're not the sexiest issues that are getting the media's attention of what we're doing behind the scenes, but it's going to benefit the United States in a very dramatic way moving forward. And I'm excited to see more of this come out, because the more we know, the more we can prevent this from ever happening again. Really exciting, really cool stuff. That's the way you wrap up a week with Tulsi Gabbard. We thank you for your service, my friend, as a great fighter in this administration. We got lots more to get to. Stay here.
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12: We know they've lied. In my personal belief, Dr. Anthony Fauci needs to be brought up on crimes against humanity. The things that he lied about all throughout the pandemic and then beyond that, and all the information about the secrets they've been keeping and the NIH and different doctors that have been getting back-end deals because of patents for different pharmaceuticals and getting kickbacks and all this. Absolute garbage. That's not the way a health system's supposed to roll. But that being said, regardless, while we're exposing more biolabs around the world, there's been biolabs here in the United States as well. Do you remember the island? I cannot remember the island off of New York that we used to have through the NIH, and they were immune to actually having like health screenings and having audits to make sure things were running right because it was the government and they were doing their thing. And they had to close it down because of how bad it was run, how terrible it was run, and how people were getting sick and things were leaking off into the water and drifting on shore for the New York people to see. It was a very crazy biolab run by the CDC and the NIH. Well, apparently that's moved from a very populated area like New York on the island out here to Kansas, where I'm flagshipped out of. Our own U.S. Senator Jerry Moran in the state of Kansas was, and this happened just a couple months ago, championed the moving and securing of funding for $1.25 billion for the National Bio and Agro Defense Facility, along with the Biomanufacturing Training and Education Initiatives that's going to be held at Kansas State University in Manhattan, Kansas. So one Manhattan to another, the Little Apple is what we call it here in Kansas, where I'm flagshipped out of, that we're going to have a level 4 bio lab that's supposed to try and find diseases and viruses for animals and for crops for farmers across the Mid-America region. They're going to be now doing biolab stuff, supposedly, and I say in air quotes, non-gain-of-function activity that they're going to be doing at a level 4 biolab at Kansas State University, right in the middle of the country, right in the middle of our food supply, right in the middle of where we're all supposed to grow crops and raise cattle. Nothing's going to go wrong there, right? Not whatsoever. Absolute insanity. Hey, I want to tell you about my friends over at Americans for Prosperity. As you know, we wrapped up a Reconciliation Bill 2.0 on Wednesday night, Thursday, when Congress officially voted to fund DHS and ICE and Border Patrol until the end of the Trump administration. Now we're gearing up for Reconciliation Bill 3.0. That means trying to focus on the affordability agenda. And America's largest grassroots organization of our friends with Americans for Prosperity is working with everyday Americans, you and I, to make sure that is priority number one, the affordability agenda. That includes permitting reform for energy dominance, tax cuts, deregulation, healthcare reform, and so much more. And you can be part of that solution. Go to our friend's website at americansforprosperity.org/affordability, americansforprosperity.org/affordability. And let's put pressure on our elected officials to make sure they're focused on what needs to be done this year and bring in the golden age of America with our friends over at Americans for Prosperity. Speaking of prosperity, by the way, big news going into the weekend as well. Elon Musk officially hitting his value at $1 trillion. Now that is, right? Now while the other side's angry, this gives them fuel to, we need to tax the rich and look how broken the system is, which is what we've heard from Elizabeth Warren and Hakeem Jeffries and Alexandria Ocasio-Cortez and what's his name now? The new guy up there, Plattner, that's up in Maine, and all these other socials that are out there. Zora Mamdani, he posted one as well. They're very angry because apparently we're not allowed to be successful. They don't like success, so therefore they're going to attack it any way they can. I say well done, right? Because guess what? Just by someone having more wealth than you is not the end of the world. Even though that's what they try to say, that just proves in the 250th birthday of the nation, the American dream is still alive, that anybody can succeed. And until you've done culture shifting businesses like SpaceX and Neuralink and PayPal and everything else, then Tesla and everything else that Elon Musk has done, then you too can be worth $1 trillion. But he's done a lot of things. So kudos on him, and the American dream's alive and well, and free market capitalism, baby. Lots more coming up.
0: This is the Voice of Reason with Andy Hoosier.
1: Bruce Hooley here, and there's some crazy times out there, and the craziness is wild to comprehend, but it's particularly impactful on your finances. I'm here with Josh Pick of Simplicity Wealth Columbus. 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
11: SRN News, I'm Mary Rose. Momentum for a deal to end the Iran war is growing. Pakistan says an agreement is closer than ever. Iran is making some of its most optimistic statements yet. Its foreign ministry spokesperson said Saturday that the likelihood of finalizing a memorandum of understanding in the coming days is high. Meanwhile, President Trump plans to discuss with allies demining the Strait of Hormuz at the upcoming Group of Seven summit that begins Monday. The deal is scheduled to get signed tomorrow, the president wrote on Truth Social, adding that the Strait of Hormuz would be open to all immediately following the signing of the deal. President Trump offered few new details about the contents of the agreement, but said it would prevent Iran from obtaining a nuclear weapon. He also said the U.S. would eventually remove and destroy Iran's remaining nuclear material. This is SRN News.
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2: Yes, indeed. What's up? Welcome back into it. Great to have you here for your weekend edition of the Voice of Reason. As you know, here on the program, we love to talk about the MAHA movement, making America healthy again, focusing on the health reforms that we're seeing in the nation. Are we moving in the right direction? Could we see some healthcare reform policy-wise, maybe getting rid of Obamacare? That and so much more. That's why I figured we had to have the next guest on the program as we go to our...
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2: 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On the line with us, happy to have on the program, she is host of the Dr. Dahlia Radio Show. She's a physician, professor, author, and more. Dahlia's on with us. Dahlia, how are you, my friend?
4: Great. Thanks for having me.
2: Oh, yeah. It's great to have you on. First off, it was great to meet you at the Talkers Convention a week or so ago out in Long Island, New York. That was fantastic. I've listened to your program for a long time, and to meet you in person was really exciting and an honor. So it was really nice to meet you.
4: I'm a big fan of yours.
2: No, well, thank you. I appreciate that. I love the fact that when you talk about, you know, normal doctor shows, you talk about actual medical issues and different medical advice. You talk a lot of policy and you talk about how it blends into politics, because nowadays, especially with RFK Jr., the change in health policy coming from the federal level, there's a big transition going on right now, isn't there, of how we actually handle health policy in the country?
4: Exactly. And also some things that have been long, long, long overdue. I mean, we have for years been concerned about why our food is brighter than food in the UK and why, or in the EU. And, you know, why we're allowing, you know, vaccines to be fast tracked when, you know, we need to go through the proper processes for medications, and why all of a sudden during the Biden administration, when we were asking about natural immunity and looking at pros and cons and benefits and risks of pharmaceuticals, why all of a sudden that went out the wayside. And so to see RFK Jr. and his team actually go back to the way medicine is supposed to be done is really refreshing.
2: Yeah, it's really exciting. Why do you think it took us so long to do so? And why do you think as a consumer, why we allowed this to go along as far as we have, like you said, with food being brighter and the dyes that we have in there and certain chemicals, when fast food joints get in trouble for a percentage of their food not being actual food because we're putting so much other garbage in there that no other nation on the face of the earth allows. And we see the health issues. We have massive obesity problems. We're number one for heart disease around the world compared to other nations. Why have we allowed this to go along for so long?
4: It's big food, big pharma, the lobbyists. They have too much power. And, you know, we should be eating naturally. We shouldn't be drinking soda pop with our meals. We should be drinking water or milk. These companies have a lot of money and they donate, and they're so entrenched in our politics that, you know, it really takes somebody to kind of buck the system. And so I'm really grateful for RFK Jr. and what he's doing.
2: Yeah, the demonization that we're hearing about this, RFK Jr., of course, being an anti-vax conspiracy theorist and all these other, you know, derogatory terms are trying to label him as, is that why we're seeing this campaign and propaganda against him? Because it's so unprofitable for these companies that have based their system off of what they've been doing to do this major change. Is that why we're seeing this campaign against him right now?
4: I think that's definitely a part of it. Also, everybody, you know, wants to hate somebody. And so they will label somebody or demonize them. And so RFK Jr., what can they call him? Well, are they trying to call him racist? Are they trying to call him misogynist? It's easy for them to call him an anti-vaxxer. And, you know, when it comes to vaccines, you know how many vaccines we have trialed? Like the ones that were quadrivalent with varicella and the MMR. And we said, nope, that might not work. We always have to, you know, evolve, and we always have to, you know, hypothesize, and we have to go, well, this might be a better way to do things. And all of a sudden RFK does it, and he's an anti-vaxxer all of a sudden. And it really hurts the movement for those of us that want healthy, robust vaccination protocols, but don't overdo it because of America overdoing things like they always do.
2: Yeah, we always take it to another level. We vaccinate more than any other nation right now, and we have changed some of that schedule. The new childhood vaccine schedule has been released by the federal government, of course, getting a lot of backlash from that. Dahlia, where's the line here between we need vaccines, we don't want any vaccines at all, but we're labeled as anti-vaxxers, compared to like states of Florida right now, where Dr. Ladapo down there is the health general for Florida, has said that now all vaccines are going to be optional because you should have the choice to be able to choose what to put in your body or not. Is that the right way to go, or is there a line somewhere in the middle?
4: Exactly. So it depends on the disease. Polio, I never want to see polio coming back. And we have been fantastic about how we have fought polio. Tetanus killed one of my family members, so I get the tetanus shot. I don't mess around. I do believe the flu vaccine and the COVID vaccine did help stave off and does help stave off hospitalizations. However, does every six-month-old need it? RFK Jr. is correct. Every healthy six-month-old does not need the COVID vaccine. And so I think what it should be is up to the family and their doctor. I don't think the government should decide. The government cannot be objective. They're too subjective at this point, and they're too marred with politics. I think it really should be the family's pediatrician, family physician, nurse practitioner, the family, and them coming up collectively. Now, can we possibly have a resurgence of polio if people don't get vaccinated? Yes. But again, that's part of the education process. And we lost a lot of trust with the COVID vaccine mandate under the Biden administration. And I knew that would cause parents to say, to heck with this, I'm pulling my kid out of school, I'm not vaccinating. We do need to have basic vaccines to prevent some of these really, really bad diseases from coming back. But we also have to look at how we approach tuberculosis. We're seeing tuberculosis rise because of the migrants coming in and because of the increase in population. Yet we don't vaccinate for tuberculosis. Why not? It's expensive.

0: time soon, so I don't know that that needs to be mandated on me. You know, at the same time, we do need other ones so that way those diseases don't spread. But you teased it as we don't trust the system any longer. What we just went through with the COVID pandemic was traumatizing for a lot. We got lied to a lot through Dr. Anthony Fauci. And I hope that some of these individuals are held accountable at some point for what they did to us by changing narrative and lying to us boldly right to our face. How do we build trust again in these institutions after going through something like that? What do we do?
1: In addition, I mean, look at what happened with Joe Biden. How does the medical team for the commander in chief miss stage 4 prostate cancer or miss cognitive decline? We have people now going, wait a second, I thought the prostate guidelines say we have to wait or we don't do it over a certain age, but I don't want to have stage 4 cancer like Biden. So we need to get politics out of it. And that's really difficult. But we also have to have, like President Trump has been getting regular medical exams. What is the media doing? Rather than saying, okay, we learned our lesson from Joe Biden, instead, they're criticizing him for going to the doctor and getting specialists.
0: Yeah.
1: So I think what we need to do is maybe have more physicians, medical professionals, dentists, chiropractors, nurses, pharmacists, physical therapists in politics, because they could maybe bring some reason when you have non-medical professionals who make health policy.
0: That would be really nice. Yeah, it's going to take some time to kind of rebuild that one back up. Last question on this before we move on. But Big Pharma and the power control that they have on this entire industry, all the way from the training of the establishment system with new doctors coming into the system to advertisements that we're seeing on TV, Big Pharma essentially dominates the entire industry as a whole. The push to try and ban pharmaceutical advertisements to the consumer, is that going to change anything? Or what are steps that we can take to begin to push back on this monopoly that this industry has over the entire industry as a whole?
1: Yeah, well, I could speak for a lot of Americans. I cannot stand pharmaceutical ads where you see two people for Cialis in a bathtub in the forest, or you're sitting there hearing, you know, 2 minutes of side effects. However, as a physician, it did help when a patient came to me saying, look, I don't usually go to the doctor, but this commercial told me I might want to take a look at my acid reflux. And then I end up finding that they were actually going to be making precancerous cells in the esophagus. So there's some benefit to getting people engaged and then actually going and seeing a medical provider to talk to them about their chronic heartburn. By the way, erectile dysfunction could be a sign of heart disease. So I'm very grateful to Pfizer and Viagra, because I think they saved a lot of lives getting men into the doctor's office, because men wanted erectile dysfunction medication. And I was able to stop and find that they had cardiac issues, because if you have bad blood flow below the belt, you could have poor blood flow above the belt. So there's a use, but the problem is the profits are ridiculous. And every company does need to make a profit, because it's expensive to make a drug.
0: Sure.
1: But to sell Ozempic for $1,300 to $1,500 a month when it only costs $5.40 to make, there's got to be, you know, a change.
0: Yeah. Well, and I think that comes back down to the fact that there's too much government involved, right? In a pure capitalist free market society, if it's too expensive, we're not going to buy it. And if there's competition with multiple people in the market giving some type of product or a service, then we're going to find the cheapest one. That's the way the free market works. The government involvement in this industry, I think, is where we've gone astray, isn't it?
1: Absolutely. Absolutely. And, you know, we've let it happen. You know, with the pharmaceutical company, they're the dominant ones, but you don't have a lot of representatives for chiropractors or for alternative medicine. And the generic companies, you know, what's been hurting a lot of the natural and alternative medicines is you have these studies where we look at some of the products over the counter that don't have the right milligrams, that don't have, and so we don't oversee things that I think we really need to incorporate into medicine, but then we also have a free-for-all on the pharmaceutical side. I'm really grateful to a lot of pharmaceutical companies, because they've saved lives with heart disease and cancer, and we need them. But I think it's gotten to the point now where, thank God, Trump is starting to negotiate prices and get them more reasonable, so we don't have patients, you know, losing their house just to be able to survive a heart attack.
0: Yeah, that is so wild. Dahlia, hang on the line. We got to take a hard break here. It's Dr. Dahlia at drdahlia.com. Back after this.
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1: 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Hey, it's Andy Hoosier. 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
13: 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We are having a great conversation with Dr. Dahlia, drdahlia.com. She's a radio host, physician, professor, author, and more, as we talk about the healthcare industry, which you mentioned something in the last break, Dahlia, about the holistic and alternative side of things. And as you know, we've talked about it off the air a little bit, my wife being a master herbalist and a quote unquote holistic healer. Is there a rising interest and a growing interest in that industry as a whole to either get away from the mainstream medicine or do a hybridization between Eastern and Western medicine? I mean, is that a growing trend right now?
14: Exactly. The one conversation that we really lost during the whole COVID pandemic is, how do we make ourselves healthier, have more robust natural immunity? I was in practice with a homeopath and an acupuncturist, as well as my husband, who's a chiropractor. Even though I do traditional MD medicine, I had a practice that incorporated all of that, such that, I learned a lot about homeopathy. I learned a lot about acupuncture, and I learned a lot about how, you know, for centuries we've been able to treat patients. And that was way before penicillin, and that was way before the statins. So I think we do need to increase our education, teach medical students more about it. However, things will not change if we don't have the protections from a legal standpoint. If an MD or DO suggests something that is herbal or alternative, and there is, or somebody claims that there was a bad outcome, there's no protections and that doctor can lose their license. We have got to work on the legal aspect look what happened with the COVID vaccine. With the COVID vaccine, doctors are like, wait a second, it's new, it hasn't been tested, but we were told by the government you won't be sued. So then doctors are like, fine, everybody go and get your COVID vaccine. We need to have some sort of protections. Otherwise, people will not, and doctors will not encourage or embrace complementary medicine.
13: Yeah, no, that's a great point. That's a whole nother conversation talking about the legal side of it, because there has been, again, talking about the powers at bay, government, big pharma, whoever it is, they have not liked the herbal side because they can't make as much money. And therefore, they've gone to the extent of demonizing as much of that as they can to get it out of the system, which has been crazy. Dahlia, we got a few minutes left here. I got to ask you about some of the trends, because as we are taking health into our own hands, there's apparently trends from the younger generation, trends we're seeing on social media. As a millennial, I have to apologize for the different Tide Pod challenges and other things that my generation started online back in the day. Now we have what's called maxing. The Gen Zers are taking things to a whole nother level. We call it obsession. They're apparently calling it maxing, to just completely devote themselves to jump in headfirst as far as they can with certain trends, including what's called looks maxing, that's gone as far as even breaking your cheekbones with hammers to try and have the perfect look, or tan maxing to try and get as bronze as possible. Are we crossing a line from a fun trend on social media to being a bit dangerous?
14: Absolutely. It's very, very dangerous. But you touched upon this. What you highlighted is exactly the problem. It's the psychology. Now, I have Gen Z kids. I love the Gen Z generation. I think they're very, very smart, and I think they're very, very innovative. But the Gen Zs don't do what me as a Gen X or millennials or even baby boomers did with the slow and steady wins the race. They jump in. They were taught that your job isn't going to last 25 years. You need to grab it. You need to get the likes. You need to become an influencer, and you need to move fast. So when it comes to health, when it comes to tanning, when it comes to having your hair a certain color, when it comes to getting something done, they do jump all in. And so rather than the slow and steady and think it through, there's no patience. Yeah. And so not to mention, they don't have to wait for a letter in the mail. They get the text. They don't have to wait to cook their food. It's fast food. So we have a generation of individuals who do jump in that are very more impulsive. And unfortunately, that could be dangerous from a health trend standpoint.
13: That's crazy. Instant gratification. I think that's what social media has led to us now with the instantaneous, like you said, the text message, the social media. You don't have to wait in the mail any longer or go get some. You can just do it right there. Boom. And it's done. And you can order something on Amazon and have it overnight. It's a very strange world that we live in. Mm-hmm. Dr. Dahlia, find her online, drdahlia.com. Go check out all the great content that she has. It's great to talk to you, my friend. I love it. We got to do it again soon.
14: Can't wait. Thank you so much, Andy. Thank you.
13: Yeah, you bet. Dr. Dahlia, again, online at drdahlia.com. You can find her radio show, her podcast. You can find her books and everything else that she's been doing. And we appreciate her time very much as well. I love the healthcare conversation, the MAHA movement. We're moving in the right direction, and I cannot wait to see what happens thereafter. But we are out of time, my friends. We'll be back at it again before you know it. As usual, be your own voice of reason. It's time for you to speak up, speak out, speak loud, speak proud, speak the truth, and always speak some reason. It's the voice of reason. I'm Andy Hoosier. We'll see you on the radio soon. Bye. Hey, it's Andy Hoosier. You know, when I get off the air every day, the battle for me against limited government, censorship, and even unfactual content is far from over. 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
16: News this hour from Town Hall, I'm Mary Rose. There are reports the war in Iran appears close to ending. Here's correspondent Luke Garrett in London with more on this developing story.
17: Pakistan's Prime Minister said on Saturday that a deal is closer than ever before and is expected to be signed in the next 24 hours, followed by technical level talks next week. Part of the deal includes provisions for Iran's nuclear program. Iran's foreign minister has said that terms of the dealing with the program would be finalized in the 60 days after the initial agreement is signed. Iran's nuclear program has been a key point of division. The US and Israel fear it could lead to an atomic weapon, a main reason their leaders cited for going to war. The deal will also include provisions for opening the Strait of Hormuz. The vital shipping lane that's closure has disrupted global energy supplies.
16: A new analysis suggests President Trump's strategy toward Iran may go beyond diplomacy, aiming at long-term change inside the country. Correspondent Ken Lorman reports.
18: Supporters say the president's approach uses a mix of economic pressure, diplomacy, and strategic messaging to weaken Iran's regime without immediate military action. Sanctions and oil restrictions are central, designed to string the economy and potentially spark internal unrest. While publicly framed as pursuing a deal, the broader plan, they believe, may reflect a calculated push for regime change over time. Ken Lorman reporting.
16: A woman has been critically injured by a shark off a popular Sydney beach. The attack happened Saturday morning at Koji Beach. Lifeguard Charlie Virko was nearby on his paddleboard and rescued the 35-year-old woman who suffered serious leg and arm injuries. Bystanders, including an off-duty doctor, helped apply tourniquets. She was flown to a hospital in critical condition. More on these stories at townhall.com.
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16: Republican Senator Marsha Blackburn of Tennessee says Democrats and some Republicans are standing in the way of getting the Save America Act passed. So she's looking to create a way to break the legislation apart and get sections of it passed immediately.
19: The Democrats are standing in the way because they have worked overtime making illegal legal, opening the border, shutting down DHS. This is all part of their game. Abolish ICE, which is one of their goals. Defund federal law enforcement, another of their goals.
16: President Trump on Monday called on Senate Majority Leader John Thune to immediately fire Senate Parliamentarian Elizabeth McDonough to clear the way for Senate Republicans to pass the Save America Act, which would require proof of citizenship to register to vote and a photo ID to cast a ballot. Breaking news and analysis at townhall.com.
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2: Larry Elder here, the sage from South Central, the Prince of Pico Union, the czar of common sense, the great Eldersky, Don Lorenzo. Welcome to the program. No victor crests allowed because we've got a country to save. So let's get her teed up!
0: You want to play rock? 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
2: 888-971-SAGE, 888-971-7243. I am Larry Elder. We are Salem News Channel. President Trump abruptly cancels military action against Iran that he promised yesterday, says a deal is imminent. Now, where have we heard this before? And if there is a deal, is that a good thing? DHS Secretary Mark Wayne Mullen and Acting AG Todd Blanche hold a press conference on the illegal alien children allowed in the country under Biden. Children who end up being trafficked. Graham Plattner wins the Democrat Senate primary in Maine, and The View's Sonny Hoskins supports him. Says, aren't days of taking the high ground? Well, those days are over. Didn't know they ever had them. Jasmine Crockett called the conviction of Carmelo Anthony racist, and some media outlets described the jury as all white. Well, it was, except for the Asians, the Hispanic, and the Middle Eastern person who sat on the jury. Other than that, Hakeem Jeffries dismisses the Los Angeles homeless voting fraud scandal as a far-right conspiracy. Except the homeless people are saying that they're being paid to vote. Whoopi Goldberg trashes President Trump for spending on the reflecting pool in Washington, D.C., on the ballroom, and on the proposed memorial monument. She says taxpayers don't have an open wallet. She'd love it when Democrats are concerned about spending. Ted Cruz confronts Hawaii Senator Macy Hirono when she says, we used to have poll taxes. What do you mean, we? All of this and more, 888-971-SAGE, 888-971-7243. Here's what President Trump posted on Truth Social yesterday. It says a major strike is imminent if Iran does not agree to a peace deal, and says we will be, quote, taking Karg Island, the oil export hub. He said the U.S. would launch a major strike this evening, asserting that the country's Navy, Air Force, radar systems, air defenses, and much of its offensive military capability had already been eliminated. Here's what he wrote. The United States will be hitting whose Navy, Air Force, radar, anti-aircraft, and all other forms of defense together with most of its offensive capability very hard tonight. He's now abruptly changed his mind. Number 54.
6: Follow up on that. You have said before that Iran and the United States were close to a deal. It has not happened yet. Why are you so convinced that this time is different?
12: Because they've taken a pounding. They've taken a pounding like very few people could take. And they want to make the deal a lot more than I do. And we could have had it done the other way, I guess, but it would have taken longer. They got hit very hard recently, as you know. And I don't like to have to do things that way, but I felt it was necessary. It's a great deal for the United States and for the Middle East, and I think ultimately great for Iran because they'll be able to build up their country and their country. I really believe it's a regime change because I find these people to be much more rational than the people that are no longer with us. We knocked out the first team.
2: Did I hear the term regime change? So he's using that term again and announced that President Vance will be going to Europe this weekend to sign a deal. Number 53.
12: Took him out at night. And that the strait will officially open as soon as we sign, which could be soon, very soon, maybe over the weekend, in Europe. I won't be able to be there, but J.D. will be there, Vice President, and some of the people. Steve Witkoff did a great job, Jared. So we'll take some questions, but right now we're here to talk about.
2: Now, about a possible peace deal, I want to read you something, some excerpt from a very long piece written by a man named Khalid Abul Tumeya, an Arab Muslim, veteran journalist, TV producer, been covering Palestinian affairs since 1985. Wrote a long article, I want to get you some excerpts, called The Ongoing Charade of Hamas Disarmament. He talks about Iran as well. Said Hamas is not agreeing to disarm. It is bargaining. The brush off alone should convince Washington that the current strategy of negotiating with Hamas, as with Iran, is failing. The idea that Hamas would voluntarily surrender the means that allowed it to dominate the Gaza Strip, intimidate Palestinians, wage jihad against Israel, the idea that they would voluntarily surrender the means to do that is detached from reality. Hamas, and you can say the same thing about Iran, did not spend decades building a military infrastructure, digging tunnels, stockpiling rockets, and indoctrinating generations of Palestinians only to hand over its weapons because mediators asked politely. Any agreement that allows Hamas to survive politically while retaining influence over the Gaza Strip is only postponing the next war. Again, you can say the same thing as far as I'm concerned about Iran. That Qatar and Turkey, he writes, are serving as mediators just adds another layer of lunacy to the process. Both countries have long been among Hamas's most important political and financial supporters. Expecting Qatar and Turkey to pressure Hamas into disarming is asking sponsors to dismantle the very organization they have spent years supporting. Hamas sees endless negotiations. Hezbollah, Iran's Lebanese proxy, sees repeated efforts to preserve ceasefires. Iran sees a U.S. administration eager to avoid significant escalation at any cost. Instead of complying with American demands, Hamas, Hezbollah, and Iran are setting conditions and leading the Trump administration around by the nose. Again, the writer here is an Arab Muslim, been covering Palestinian affairs since 1985. He studied at Hebrew University, began his career as a translator and reporter for a Palestinian newspaper in Jerusalem. He continues, "For the past few years, every ceasefire has allowed Hamas to regroup. Every negotiation has given it time. Every diplomatic initiative has enabled it to re-entrench itself. This is not a sign of diplomatic progress. It is evidence of a diplomatic failure. At some point, the Trump administration might confront a simple reality. Terrorist organizations do not voluntarily negotiate themselves out of existence." Let me repeat that. At some point, the Trump administration might confront a simple reality. Terrorist organizations do not voluntarily negotiate themselves out of existence. He continues, "For both Hamas and Iran, survival means remaining armed so that they can continue pursuing their ultimate goal, the elimination of Israel, and for Iran, eventually Europe and the United States. Until this reality is acknowledged, the world will continue to witness the same futile spectacle. Mediators begging a terrorist organization to surrender weapons it never intends to give up." Nearly 3 years after the October 7, 2023 Hamas-led massacre in Israel, and more than 6 months after Trump announced his ceasefire initiative for the Gaza Strip, one reality remains painfully clear. Hamas is still armed, still in control of large parts of the Gaza Strip, and still openly refusing to surrender its weapons. That Hamas is still negotiating the issue of disarmament nearly 3 years after October 7 is in itself a damning indictment of the international approach toward the terror group. If there is any doubt about Hamas's intentions, the latest rounds of talks should put that to rest. Hamas is not agreeing to disarm. It is simply bargaining. The message Hamas is sending remains as defiant as ever. Hamas does not take Trump's plan seriously. The same thing can be said of Iran. Hamas is not behaving like a defeated terrorist group responsible for the largest massacre of Jews since the Holocaust. Instead, it is behaving like a victorious army dictating the terms. The fundamental problem with the approach is it treats Hamas, and I would add Iran, as a legitimate political actor rather than what it really is, an Islamist terror group committed to the destruction of Israel and the broader jihadist project championed by Iran. Negotiating with Hamas over whether it should surrender its weapons is like negotiating with a bank robber over whether he should keep his gun. 888-971-7243. 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
2: 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I am Larry Elder. We are Salem News Channel. Picking up from the last segment, the writer, the ongoing charade of Hamas disarmament by Khalid Abul Tumaya, Arab Muslim, he ends his column this way, quote, "For both Hamas and Iran, survival means remaining armed so they can continue to pursue their ultimate goal, the elimination of Israel, and for Iran, eventually Europe and the U.S. Until this reality is acknowledged, the world will continue to witness the same futile spectacle. Mediators begging a terrorist organization to surrender weapons it never intends to give up." End of quote. Here's what President Trump tweeted, or posted, can't say tweet on Truth Social, just today, 10:28 a.m. Eastern Time. "Based on the fact that discussions with the Islamic Republic of Iran have been brought to the highest level of Iranian leadership and approved, I have, as President of the United States of America, canceled the scheduled strikes and bombings against Iran this evening. Discussions and final points have been, in both concept and great detail, approved by all parties involved, including the United States, Israel, Saudi Arabia, UAE, Qatar, Turkey, Pakistan, Bahrain, Kuwait, Jordan, Egypt, and others. The naval blockade will remain in full force and effect until this transaction is finalized. Time and place of the signing to be announced shortly." End of quote. And as I mentioned earlier, President Trump says that J.D. Vance is going to go to Europe this weekend to sign this deal. Secretary of War was responding to a reporter accusing the U.S. military of war crimes, number 21.
3: "If the response is in hitting bridges, electrical infrastructure, how would that not be a war crime potentially targeting civilian infrastructure?"
7: Well, it's precisely the kind of disingenuous question that I'm used to from the media, impugning the motives of the folks on our side who are incredibly professional and incredibly effective. We will hit them hard on our terms, on the targets that improve the environment for us to operate in and undermine the capabilities that Iran wants to have. Again, they can't do that to us meaningfully the way that we can to them, but we're also clearly signaling to them, you have a choice. You have a choice to in the way that you respond, and you have a choice with the our incredible negotiating team in Steve Witkoff and Jared Kushner and the Vice President and the President, across the board, prepared, Marco Rubio, the whole team, prepared to make a great deal that would benefit Iran. They choose not to, and as a result, they're going to meet United States Central Command again tonight in the way the President laid out clearly.
2: Obviously, that was yesterday before the new announcement. President Trump said, "We'll be back to $1.85 a gallon of gas very soon," number 29.
15: "Yeah, okay. We're going to find out.
16: Inflation to come down between that."
15: "Oh, when the war is over?"
16: "Yes."
15: "It's coming down.
16: I know you can't.
15: It's going to come down like a rock. And again, we're taking out millions, which I'm just announcing today for the first time. But we've been taking out millions of barrels of oil. Millions of barrels. Every night, we took out oil. But now I'm going to tell you, because they just figured it out. So now that they figured it out, I can tell you. It was very hard for me. I wanted to say it so badly, but I didn't want to ruin it. But it was very hard. But millions of barrels of oil has come out. And that's why it's at $85, $90 a barrel instead of $250. But we have the greatest military in the world, the toughest military in the world, just the best in every way. Nobody even close. There's no military that's even close. I rebuilt it during my first term. I'm using it now. When this conflict is over," Todd said, "please call it a conflict," right? As opposed to the word war. He didn't like the word war, but it's sort of a conflict. It's a military operation. "When it's over, you will see oil drop to where it was before. We're getting gasoline. Just before it started, I was in Iowa, and we passed gas stations, $1.85 a gallon. And we'll be back at those levels very soon. Thank you very much, everybody."
2: And today, the stock market up 900 points, and the price for a barrel of oil down around 6%. Here is why Iran believes they can hold out. Here is Jamie Raskin, stage 4 Trump hater, number 42.
17: Is impeachment on the table for you?
18: Again, everything's on the table. Nothing is off the table. You know, we have a number of different mechanisms for checking the corruption and lawlessness that have overtaken our country. Nobody on our side is afraid of impeachment. It is not a taboo, but we also know it's not a panacea, and it is a fetish for nobody. It is one more tool in the toolkit, and we will use it if we need to use it.
2: One more tool in the toolkit, and we'll use it if we need to use it. And Iran is watching this. They're reading the New York Times. They're watching CNN. They're watching BS Now. They're monitoring the feeds that people are getting on their smartphones, whether it's Microsoft or Apple or Google or Yahoo or TikTok or YouTube. They're watching all this stuff. They see the polls. They see how unpopular the war is. They see how the media are not articulating exactly why we have the war, how close Iran was to getting a nuclear bomb, and what Iran's intentions would be if they in fact got one. And people are concerned about gas prices, understandably, cost of living, understandably, the security of their jobs, understandably. But Iran, Hamas, they all know this. And they think that we're idiots. And why wouldn't they? We went into Iraq. We left. Went into Afghanistan. We left. They watched Obama negotiate this ridiculous deal that they still brag about, a deal that gave them a pathway to getting a nuclear bomb. It wasn't what Trump wants, which is a renunciation of getting a nuclear bomb forever. It gave them a pathway to get one. After a certain number of years, I could go back to enriching uranium. And of course, as we talked about before, it did not allow for what are called no-knock inspections. You had to give them heads up, give them plenty of time to move stuff around. It had nothing to do with their intercontinental ballistic missiles program. It had nothing to do with their support of terror proxies. It was ridiculous. And of course, they were cheating. They weren't abiding by it anyway. And they know this. And they're looking at President Trump and the fear that the Democrats will retake control of the House and the Senate, looking at the attempt to claim that he violated the so-called War Powers Act, which basically no president has ever said was legal. I think Obama said he complied with it, but I'm not even sure even he said it was legal. So they're watching all of this. That's their biggest card. It isn't the Strait of Hormuz. It's the Democrats in Congress and half this country. 888-971-SAG. What about those unaccompanied children? Don't go away.

0: Deseret News. I'm Mary Rose. Momentum for a deal to end the Iran war is growing. Pakistan says an agreement is closer than ever. Iran is making some of its most optimistic statements yet. Its foreign ministry spokesperson said Saturday that the likelihood of finalizing a memorandum of understanding in the coming days is high. Meanwhile, President Trump plans to discuss with allies demining the Strait of Hormuz at the upcoming Group of Seven summit that begins Monday. The deal is scheduled to get signed tomorrow, the president wrote on Truth Social, adding that the Strait of Hormuz would be open to all immediately following the signing of the deal. The president offered few new details about the contents of the agreement, but did say it would prevent Iran from obtaining a nuclear weapon through purchase development. This is SRN News.
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7: 888-971-SAGE, 888-971-7243. I am Larry Elder. We are a Salem News Channel. The Democrats, of course, are very concerned about the children, which is why they, every time there's a shooting, they want to push gun control, because after all, they're children. And why they want health care, because of the children. Why they want to expand the welfare state, because of the children. Biden lets in a minimum of 10 million people. Trump always says 20 million. I'm not quite sure what the number is. I'm not sure anybody knows what the number really is. Many of them were unaccompanied children that were supposedly connected with so-called sponsors. Many sponsors, they ended up trafficking them. This is DHS Secretary Mark Wayne Mullen on the illegal alien children being picked up by sponsors at the border, number 33.
8: It was being reported at the time it was happening. And there was no outrage. And no one tried to hold these people accountable. And kids now have been paying for it. They've been getting raped over and over and over again because this previous administration chose not to enforce our nation's laws and protect the most vulnerable. That is shameful.
7: What else is shameful is that the mainstream media, pretty much indifferent. I've told you many times, Biden comes in, I'm watching Fox News, I'm watching Newsmax. Bill Malusian, Fox News reporter on the border, speaks fluent Spanish, and he's covering the border. People coming in from virtually every country in the world. Not in single file, not in long lines, but masses, hordes of them. Cut over to Newsmax, same thing. Cut over to CNN, and if they're not talking about Trump in a negative way, within 30 seconds they are, but not about the borders whatsoever. I cut over into what was then called MSNB Hee-Haw, now I call it BS Now. Same thing. If they weren't denigrating Trump, within 30 seconds they were. And nothing about the borders, nothing. Not just day after day, not just week after week, but month after month after month. It wasn't until the governors of Texas and Florida put illegal aliens on buses and sent them to places like New York and Chicago and Martha's Vineyard did then and only then NBC, CBS, ABC, and the other media outlets cover it because they had to. Number 35.
8: Of the worst. You know, I tell people that I haven't quit smiling since I've been Secretary of Department of Homeland Security, but I have to take that back because when we start digging into these cases and you start hearing the absolute horrific things that took place underneath the Biden administration, under true neglect at best and criminal at worst, to allow 450,000 kids to go missing throughout this country. President Trump has made it a point to go find these kids. And because of our partnership with HHS and DOJ, Department of Homeland Security, truly using the best of the best, which the Democrats sometimes want to demonize, because a lot of times this is ICE, this is HSI, this is CBP. These individuals that the Democrats seem to want to defund, but because of President Trump, we finally funded them for 3 years, we're able to push and go find these kids. We found 146,000 kids so far. 146,000 kids. We still have nearly 300,000 missing. We're investigating reports to where some of these kids claim that they were raped 600 to 700 times. I don't care who you are. I don't care if you have kids, if you don't have kids. I don't care if you're a liberal, you're independent, you're a Democrat, you're a Republican. If you can't stand for law enforcement to go find these kids, who are you? Who are you? Every leader should understand what's going on. And do you know where we're finding the most of them? Sanctuary cities. Because they know they're safe.
7: 300,000 still missing. And members of the Biden administration, well, these are just administrative errors, just bad paperwork. 300,000. No point in saying, can you imagine if some 400,000 children were missing or linked to questionable sponsors under Donald Trump, because he would never do that. But it should be a massive, massive scandal covered in the nightly news, but they don't. 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

0: Any idea how many hours a day this staffer was working?
1: No.
0: Maybe that's why there were 65,000 calls that weren't answered from these little kids, huh? Unbelievable.
2: 65,000 calls between August 2023 and January 2025. Called a hotline that was set up by the Biden administration. These kids could call if they had difficulty. 65,000 calls. Unanswered because one person was staffing the hotline. Where do you go here? What do you say? Where are all the people yelling and screaming about Donald Trump's ballroom and about the money he's spending on the reflecting pool and the memorial monument to our country? 400,000 unaccompanied minors. Whereabouts unknown. Calls to this hotline that the Biden administration set up. These kids can call if they have difficulty. Lord knows what kind of difficulty they were having. 65,000 calls unanswered because they had one person staffing it. And Mark Wayne Mullen, the DHS secretary, is being questioned about why he says that the Biden administration allowed it. What do you call it when you're that negligent, that indifferent, that unconcerned? Makes you complicit, doesn't it? For his part, he talks about his relationship with the New York mayor, Zohran Mamdani, number 39.
3: You spoke about Mayor Mamdani and sanctuary cities. How do you envision the operations from your department in New York or other sanctuary cities as compared to what happened in Minnesota or California prior to you?
4: When you take somebody like Mamdani, who is just this radical socialist, that's anti-law enforcement, anti-police, it's shameful because NYPD is awesome. They're phenomenal to work with. They had the best crowd procedures. They had the best law enforcement agency. I'd put them up against just about any city around the country. And they have a pride about them of doing so. But you got a mayor that's not allowing them to do their job. And it's shameful. All these guys in the NYPD, they just want to go to work. They want to do something that they feel like they were called to do. And they're great at it. But they got a leader that's handcuffing them. And hopefully people in New York will wise up and get a true leader in there in a few years.
2: And he says, we're going to surge to New York anyway, number 34.
4: That's why they're called sanctuary cities. Because of President Trump's leadership, we're going into those sanctuary cities. We have mayors like Mamdani in New York who want to say, you're not welcome. As a mayor, he knows what's happening on the streets. He knows who he's harboring, and at this point, in abating. By saying that we can't go operate, we're going to. We're going to go find the worst of the worst. We're going to rescue as many kids as we possibly can. We're going to enforce our nation's laws, and we're going to right the wrongs that the Biden administration turned a blind eye to. It's because of President Trump's leadership.
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1: 888-971-SAGE, 888-971-7243. I am Larry Elder. We are Salem News Channel. Whoopi Goldberg tees off on Trump for spending money on the reflecting pool in Washington, D.C., and on the ballroom and on a monument. She said, our wallets are not unlimited. Don't you love it when Democrats express concern about spending? Hakeem Jeffries says the idea that homeless in L.A. are being paid to vote is a right-wing conspiracy. Except a bunch of homeless people are on video saying, that's exactly what you guys have been doing. We're going to be talking about that coming up. Ted Cruz confronts Hawaii Senator Mazie Hirono when she said, we used to have poll taxes in this country. Ted Cruz said, what do you mean, we? All of this and more, 888-971-SAGE. James is in Simi Valley. James, you're on the Larry Elder Show. Thank you so much for calling.
2: Hi, Larry. I so much appreciate you. And you're talking about all the unaccompanied children that came under the Biden administration. And I don't know if we can tie Javier Becerra into this. I know he has some involvement, and I think it's really important to dig into that and highlight it as he's running for a governor, and I'd love for you to exploit that.
1: I think you're absolutely right. He was under HHS. It happened under him, Health and Human Services, and the Biden administration claimed that they'd hooked all these people up with sponsors. Many of the sponsors had no background check whatsoever. A lot of them were criminals. And you're right. Javier Becerra's fingerprints are all over that. We're going to be talking about that later on. Thank you very much for that. I appreciate it. Andrea is in San Diego, California. Andrea, you're on the Larry Elder Show.
3: Hi, Larry. How are you?
1: I'm well. How are you?
3: Good. I just like the last person that just commented. I was a court-appointed social advocate for the court system and volunteered for foster children. So I'm just wondering how many of these unaccompanied children that came to the system actually went through the court system, had to deal with social advocates that never got sponsored.
1: Yeah, that's an excellent question. I don't know the answer to that. All I know is that the Biden administration didn't care. How do you allow in a minimum of 10 million people in the country? How do you do that? Why do you do that? Very simple. It affects the census, which gives the Democrats more representation in Congress. And the idea is that eventually there'll be so much pressure on Republicans that they will give them what they want, which is, quote, comprehensive immigration reform, close quote, which is a, quote unquote, pathway to citizenship, which will fundamentally alter the electorate, because the Democrats have not won the white vote since 1964. They win by convincing people of color that they're victims and by importing more people from third world countries who will be grateful they're going to be on social services and will pull that lever for the Democratic Party. That's how diabolical this is. That's how disgusting this is. 888-971-SAGE. Do not leave town.
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7: news this hour from Town Hall. I'm Mary Rose. There are reports that an agreement to end the war in Iran appears to be close. Correspondent Luke Garrett reports from London.
8: Pakistan's Prime Minister said on Saturday that a deal is closer than ever before and is expected to be signed in the next 24 hours. Pakistan is preparing for an electronic signing of the agreement, followed by technical level talks next week. Part of the deal includes provisions for Iran's nuclear program. Iran's foreign minister has said that terms of the dealing with the program would be finalized in the 60 days after the initial agreement is signed.
7: Homeland Security Secretary Mark Wayne Mullen says the Trump administration has located unaccompanied migrant children who were previously unaccounted for during the Biden administration.
9: We found 146,000 kids so far. 146,000 kids.
10: That's the head of Homeland Security, Mark Wayne Mullen, who estimates about 450,000 children went missing during the 4 years our southern border was wide open during the Biden-Harris administration under the direction of then Homeland Chief Alejandro Mayorkas.
7: Trump administration has located unaccompanied migrant children who were previously unaccounted for during the Biden administration.
9: We found 146,000 kids so far. 146,000 kids.
10: That's the head of Homeland Security, Mark Wayne Mullen, who estimates about 450,000 children went missing during the 4 years our southern border was wide open during the Biden-Harris administration under the direction of then Homeland Chief Alejandro Mayorkas. Mullen telling reporters it's believed some of these kids were sexually assaulted.
9: Some of these kids claim that they were raped 600 to 700 times.
10: Laura Winters reporting.
7: President Trump announced Friday the U.S. military has killed the alleged leader of Venezuela-based gang Tren de Aragua.
11: The president said on Truth Social that U.S. Southern Command carried out a swift and lethal kinetic strike to successfully execute Hector Rutherford Guerrero Flores, also known as Nino Guerrero. The president said the mission was closely coordinated with the Venezuelan government, highlighting the U.S.'s shifting relationship with Venezuela since its former leader was removed in an American military operation earlier this year. Defense Secretary Pete Hegseth said on X, the strike took place earlier this week on a Tren de Aragua compound in Venezuela. Ron Taylor reporting.
7: More on these stories at townhall.com.
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6: 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Bill is in La Cunada. Bill, you're on the Larry Elder Show. Thank you so much for calling.
7: Hey, Larry, you know, I've seen Karen Bass's teeth, and they're pretty nice, so why is she such a failure?
6: Well, that's a good question. She does have nice teeth.
7: Yeah. Yeah, so I think she's wrong about that. But by the way, who wrote that LA Times article that you just read about Jenny, why people didn't vote for
6: Jenny Jarvie, J-A-R-V-I-E.
7: Oh, yeah, I'm not familiar with her. As you know, I used to write for them, mm-hmm. but I've stopped reading them 10 years ago, so I've lost track of them. Megan Dahm, I kind of remember as being on point, you know, when I used to read the paper, but not that person. But, you know, my home, you can answer this too. My home insurance tripled after those fires, and I predicted it on another radio program when I heard there were like $250 billion in damages.
6: Yeah.
7: I knew that these companies cannot absorb that kind of loss without spreading it or the pain around.
6: Yeah, mine tripled as well. Sure did.
7: Yeah. Mm-hmm. Yeah. And my agent confirmed, she said, yeah, we can't absorb losses like that and not have a massive increase. And she blamed Newsom and Bass for the negligence of the environmentalism that kept them from clearing the trees that should have been cleared in the brush. And Bass, you know, for there were 1,300 fire hydrants that Janice Quinones, the DWP chief, failed to fix. You know, she's getting $800,000 a year. And she was picked by Karen Bass. She failed to get those fixed before the fire. And we all know about the reservoir. So the big mystery to me is, why would anybody vote, whether the Republican, Democrat, whatever, they're voting against their own financial interest. Even if you're a renter, that's getting passed on in your rent.
6: It sure is.
7: You get tripled. Yeah. So I don't get it. Are people
6: Bill, you know, a lot of people are insured by the so-called FAIR plan because their insurance companies have dropped them. It's a government plan, state government plan. But here's the deal. When they run out of money, they then go to people that have private insurance, and the private insurers jack up their premiums as well. So you can't escape it, even if you have your own insurance. It will go up because you have to support all this other plan for other people when their insurance companies have dropped them. It's insane.
7: Right. So when people got their bill, as I did, and as I said, I predicted this would happen, and I was scared to look at my bill, and I felt lucky, unlike a lot of people, that I even had a policy option, mm-hmm. whereas a lot of people just got dumped under the FAIR plan you just mentioned, which, by the way, my agent confirmed that that's a total scam. And she added, by the way, if you look on your latest insurance bill, it says temporary supplemental fee for $22. She said that's from Sacramento, from the FAIR plan people, because they need the money. That's not from the insurance companies. That's another scam.
6: Since you called about this has just happened 2 days ago, Bill. We had a inspector come to make sure that the brush of our house had been cleared the way it's supposed to be cleared. And the inspector, I wasn't there, but Nina was, and he said, everything you've done here, everything's fine, everything's good. Got a letter day before yesterday, telling me that my private insurance company was dropping me because I failed to clear the property the way I needed to. The inspector was

0: just there, just told Nina everything was fine. I get this letter 2 days ago telling me we're going to be dropped because the clearance was not done properly. So, of course, Nina calls. Oh, I'm sorry. That letter went out before the inspector came. The inspector came, so don't worry about it. You're not canceled. Who does that?
1: Right.
0: I said, why did they send the letter out? I don't know.
1: Right, and we've just seen the beginnings of this. I mean, who knows what's going to happen? I mean, these companies are in bad shape with these claims.
0: Yeah.
1: And I'm scared to even think what's going to happen next year. You know, so I don't think the other shoe has dropped yet on this, but this is scary stuff. So why vote for these people? I don't get it, Larry. Why do people do it?
0: Again, it's just zombie voting. That's all I can think of. And think about this. Javier Becerra is worse than Gavin Newsom. And this Nithya Raman is worse than Karen Bass. And Nithya Raman has a good chance of winning because she's even more left-wing. The reason Karen Bass is supported is because she gave all these unions big raises. She gave the teachers raises. She gave the hotel workers raises. That's all they care about. And so Nithya Raman wants to give them even more money. So it's a good chance that Bass will be defeated. We'll get somebody even worse. So there's a good chance that Javier Becerra will win, even worse than Gavin Newsom.
1: Well, I dare any of these people to find one person whose home insurance did not triple. That's my dare to these people. And who's paying the insurance? Those unions aren't paying your home insurance. That's for sure.
0: That's for sure. Well, Bill, thank you very much for that. Absolutely incredible. Now, they're paying homeless people to vote. And when Hakeem Jeffries, stage 4 Trump derangement syndrome, was informed of this, here's his reaction, number 41.
2: Earlier in the week, you told me that there is no election fraud happening in California and that anyone who questions the outcome of the election is a conspiracy theorist. However, there are now homeless people on Skid Row admitting they were bribed with cash, drugs, other incentives to vote Democrat in elections. Does that change your stance at all on whether or not these elections are rigged?
3: Listen, I'm unfamiliar with those reports, and I wouldn't be surprised if those are part of some far-right conspiracy theory being peddled on the internet to try to convince the American people that there's evidence of fraud in California.
0: I wouldn't be surprised if there are far-right people peddling this conspiracy theory on the internet to convince people that there's fraud going on in L.A. We come back. Going to play you a bunch of homeless people admitting they've been paid. Illegal. Been paid. And here, Hakeem Jeffries, because of these guys, of course, oppose voter ID, oppose proof of citizenship in order to register to vote, wouldn't think of same-day voting. Why? If you're so concerned that fraud is not taking place, why wouldn't you want to make sure that when your candidates win, the American people believe they were legitimately elected? And here he is. I haven't seen those reports, but it wouldn't surprise me if they were put together by some right-winger on the internet. Stick around for homeless people telling you they've been paid to register to vote. Now, our founders believe that freedom wasn't just...
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